0: On WCLV, we heard the Leipzig Gewandhaus Orchestra, led by Andres Nelsons, performing Anton Bruckner's Symphony No. 1 in C minor, written in 1868. And that brings us to the end of tonight's Symphony at 7. I'm Sam Petrie. Thank you so much for listening, and please stay tuned for more great music coming up right here on WCLV IdeaStream Public Media.
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0: This is Deborah Lou Harder for the Metropolitan Opera. Please join us on Saturday for a live broadcast of Turandot, Puccini's spectacular fairy tale of legendary China. Soprano Anna Perozzi makes her network broadcast debut in the daunting title role of the fierce princess, opposite tenor Brian Jade as Khalaf, the mysterious prince willing to risk everything for Turandot's love. They're joined by Angel Blue as the humble servant Liu and Jean Relier as Khalaf's father Timur, the exiled king of Tartary. Maestro Oksana Liniv conducts the Met Orchestra and chorus in Puccini's grand and colorful score. 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
3: 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It's brought to you by the Bascom Little Fund and made possible with the cooperation of the Cleveland Composers Guild. I'm your host and producer, Mark Sotola. Tonight we've got music by Jeffrey Mumford, Ty Allen Emerson, and Margie Griebling-Haig, all works written very recently in the 21st century and very recently issued on CD. We'll begin with music of Jeffrey Mumford, who has been a fan of the cello all his life, ever since encountering a young Yo-Yo Ma in concert. In 2016, he wrote a piece called Of Fields Unfolding, Echoing Depths of Resonant Light, and scored it for cello and orchestra. And we're going to hear a performance of it from an Albany release that just out. Christine Lamprea is the cellist, and the Detroit Symphony Orchestra is conducted by Kazem Abdullah.

And that's music of Geoffrey Mumford, a work for cello and orchestra, really a one-movement cello concerto in all but name, called Of Fields Unfolding, Echoing Depths of Resonant Light. Mr. Mumford wrote that work in 2016, and we heard it from a recent recording on the Albany label, featuring Christine Lamprea, cellist, and the Detroit Symphony Orchestra, conducted by Kazem Abdullah. First of three works to be heard on tonight's edition of Innovations, with music by Northeast Ohio composers. We turn next to music of Ty Allen Emerson, who in 2013 extracted a scene from his ballet Caliban Ascendant and called it Prospero on the Beach. We're going to hear it played by the ensemble Assembly.

An unusual trio with Lindsay Goodman flutes, Ann Waltner piano, and Scott Christian percussion, collectively known as Assembly, performing music of Ty Allen Emerson, Prospero on the Beach, a scene from the larger ballet Caliban Ascendant. And that's on a recent Albany CD just issued a few years ago. We are listening to music by Northeast Ohio composers, recently written and recently released on CD. And we turn now to a disc called Convergence on the Blue Griffin label, featuring the Elisio Winds, Virginia Broffitt Kunzer flute, Kathleen Carter Bell oboe, and Connor Bell bassoon. About this piece called Usonian Games, composer Margie Griebling-Haig writes, "In the summer of 2020, I was approached by a delightful group of Auburn University music faculty members to compose a trio for flute, oboe, and bassoon, with an Alabama focus as stipulated by the Alabama State Council for the Arts. We landed on the idea of a piece of music which would in some way pay homage to Frank Lloyd Wright's only Alabama creation, the Rosenbaum House of Florence, Alabama." Margie Griebling-Haig goes on to write, "I concentrated first and foremost on the Rosenbaum House, an outstanding example of the famous architect's Usonian style, practical, cost-effective, and seamlessly blending into natural surroundings, hence the suite's title, Usonian Games. There are three movements to the piece, verticalities, perpendicularities, and horizontalities. And now here are the Elisio Winds to play Usonian Games by Margie Griebling-Haig."

Usonian Games, written in 2020 by Margie Griebling-Haig, in a performance by the Elisio Winds, Virginia Broffitt Kunzer Flute, Kathleen Carter Bell Oboe, and Connor Bell Bassoon. Concluding tonight's edition of Innovations here on WCLV, we've been listening to some recent releases of very freshly written music. Mark Satola here, thanking you for being with us, and hoping you'll join us again next Sunday night at 9 for another edition of Innovations. The program is brought to you by the Bascom Little Fund and presented with the cooperation of the Cleveland Composers Guild.

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0: Good afternoon, and welcome to the City Club of Cleveland, where we are devoted to conversations of consequence that help democracy thrive. It's Friday, May 15th, and I'm Michael Brennan, Ambassador of the America 250 Ohio Commission. It is my honor to introduce today's forum as part of the City Club's America 250 Ohio series and presented in partnership with the Cleveland Orchestra. Throughout the year and in partnership with the America 250 Ohio Commission, the City Club will host conversations to commemorate America's 250th birthday. For our theme for the month of May, our state is celebrating arts, culture, and literature. For decades, the Cleveland Orchestra has consistently ranked among the very best orchestras in the world. Their excellence has kept Cleveland and Northeast Ohio in global arts and culture conversations and as a place where world-class art can thrive. Beginning in 2023, the Cleveland Orchestra and music director Franz Welser-Most launched the Jack, Joseph, and Morton Mandel Opera and Humanities Festival. It is a new tradition of innovation opera presentations that tackle themes like reconciliation, power, and the American dream. The festival's inaugural edition was praised by the New York Times as a compelling proof of concept and an ambitious achievement. We would expect nothing less from our great orchestra. This year, the festival will explore the theme of courage. It centers Beethoven's only opera, Fidelio, which serves as a testament to courage and human nobility. Yet, what does opera mean today? And what might it become in the future? At the heart of the festival is a new creative partnership with America jazz trumpeter and opera composer Terrence Blanchard, one of our speakers joining us today. An eight-time Grammy winner, Terrence is a celebrated artist with extraordinary contributions to jazz, groundbreaking work as an opera composer, and deep commitment to using music as a bridge beyond language. Also joining us on the stage are two of the artists that are part of the festival. David Butt Phillip, one of Britain's most exciting tenors, and who appears as Florestan in Beethoven's Fidelio. And Adrian Danrich, an Emmy-winning soprano, composer, lyricist, and sound designer. Moderating the conversation today is the Cleveland Orchestra's very own president and CEO, André Gremillet. Before we begin, a quick reminder that our live stream and radio audience, if you have a question during the Q&A portion of the forum, you may text it to 330-541-5794. And City Club staff will try to work it into the program. Now, members and friends of the City Club of Cleveland, please join me in welcoming Terrence Blanchard, David Butt Phillip, Adrian Danrich, and André Gremillet.
1: Good afternoon, everyone. It's a great pleasure to be here. Thank you for the kind words about the Cleveland Orchestra. I would be remiss if I did not begin this forum by mentioning that in light of the robust attendance today, not to mention all of you listening live on the air, and the almost sold-out upcoming three performances of Fidelio, it seems to me that a certain famous actor was utterly mistaken when he mentioned that no one cared about opera and ballet. So I'll just start with this. I'm so honored to be with these wonderful artists on the stage. And I thought I would start by asking Terrence.
2: I love opera, by the way.
1: You love opera, thank you. I figured, you wrote two of them, exactly. But, you know, speaking of that, why do you care about opera, Terrence? Someone who, again, has written two operas, critically and publicly acclaimed, Fire Shut Up in My Bones and Champion. Someone who certainly did not need to get into opera to get the artistic prestige given your credentials, yet you spent the time, you took a considerable artistic risk in entering that field. What was it about opera today?
2: Well, the thing that I've been telling all my friends, you know, I said, stop thinking of the word opera, because when you think opera, you're thinking of the stereotype that's being portrayed out in the ether. A guy with some Viking horns and a staff with a long coat on or something singing on top of a mountain, you know, and that's not what it is. I said, for me, opera is the highest form of musical theater that you could ever experience. And once I got into it, man, and I was telling Andre this earlier, you know, as soon as you get to the theater and you have that moment of doing tech where we're adjusting the lights and everybody's finding their spots on the stage, and you see how the set designers have put things together and how that along with the wardrobe and then with these amazing singers, you got to remember they're not only singing, but they're acting as well. And you see all of this stuff come together. It's magical. You know, it takes you into a whole other realm of experience. And for this guy to say that, I'm sorry I have to go back to this. It lets me know he's never experienced it. You know, because people who have come to my operas, and Adrian knows this, people have come to the opera when we did it at the Met, both operas. Sometimes, some of those people, it was their first time coming to opera. But what we found out is that most of those people started buying tickets to other productions because they got bit by the same bug I was bit by, you know? So for me, there's a magical thing about telling stories that you can't do in any other form, like you can in opera.
1: Adrian, you've sung actually both types of operas. You've sung the more traditional with the Viking horns, you know, or let's say Tosca at least. Yes. But obviously you're one of the foremost interpreters of modern operas, whether it's Terence's works or other works. What's the thread here, you know, when you sing Puccini and when you sing Blanchard? What connects these radically different work, musically speaking?
3: The first thing that comes to my mind is humanity. Opera, it has a way of shining a spotlight on us as human beings. And I am one person with two lungs and two vocal cords. So I bring my full self to Puccini. I bring my full artistic creativity to the new works. The exciting thing for me about the new works, though, is I get to decide who the characters are going to be. I will be doing my 10th world premiere upcoming in Cincinnati, and I'm playing a character who I equate to the woman king, the Viola Davis, she's a warrior, honey. And that is a little bit different than playing someone like Tosca or Madame Butterfly or Aida. However, something that Terence just said, we have to act nowadays. There is no stage that I will ever be on where I will be what we used to call park and bark, where you just stand there with your staff and you just sing. That does not excite me as much as really delving into the physicality of it. So when I look at a role like Tosca, the first thing I do with any role is decide how the character walks, you know? The only thing that's going to change from Puccini to Champion will be how I embody the character. My voice will be my voice, will be my instrument. And I bring in realism, whether I am doing Aida. I did an Aida years ago, and my agent said, I thought you hurt yourself. When he threw me on the ground, I was like, no, I was good. But I throw myself literally into all of the operas that I do, no matter who the composer.
1: Now, it's interesting how you enthusiastically you speak about acting, because I mean David could comment on that. I don't think it's necessarily the case for every singer. How did you get into the opera, Adrian? Through acting or through singing? What brought you in first?
3: Well, I actually started singing when I was a tiny tyke with my father. He was a blues singer. And I made my debut at age 8 singing Aretha Franklin's Natural Woman for a crowd of like 2,000 people, and I was terrified, and my dad paid me with ice cream. I did not know you got money for singing.
1: Sounds like we have our encore for tonight's performance.
3: Yes, exactly. Yes. But to speed this up, actually...
2: if you see me come to the stage with a scoop of ice cream.
3: Don't you dare.
2: You're about to hear Natural Woman.
3: Don't you dare. But I got... I went to a performing arts high school in St. Louis, and then when I was a junior in high school, I received a scholarship to study at the local university, Washington University. I'm sure you all have heard of that. And that teacher is still my teacher to this day. And then I started winning a couple of competitions, and then I was going to be a teacher, y'all. Mm-hmm. I got my bachelor's in music education from Eastman, but my teacher told me, there's a time to teach and a time to sing, and this is your time to sing, and I've been doing that for 30 years now.
1: David.
4: Hi.
1: Give us your thoughts about opera. You told me earlier as we were about to get here that you had some controversial thoughts about people caring or not about opera. We want to hear.
4: No, I mean, of course I care about opera, and of course I was very lucky. I was brought up in a house where there was a lot of music, a lot of classical music. I got into classical music through the sort of traditional English route of being a church choir boy. I sang in church choirs and cathedral choirs from when I was 7 years old and fell in love with choral music. Then in my teenage years, I fell out of love with classical music and in love with rock music and electronic music. And then sort of rediscovered music theater and choral music when I went to university, and then discovered in my late teens, early 20s that I had a voice that was maybe more suited to bigger repertoire, and went to study opera. So that was my kind of roundabout way into the business. So I care about opera, and I think people should care about opera, which incidentally I think is what Timothée Chalamet was actually saying, if you listen to the whole interview. He wasn't saying you shouldn't care about opera. He was saying he's glad that he's in an industry which has popular appeal, and which society as a whole still just about, although the film industry is struggling as well, just about values in a financial sense. And I don't think anyone can seriously say that that's the case with classical music and opera. I'm sorry, and I wish that wasn't the case, but that is the truth. This is an art form that is struggling to attract popular appeal, to attract audiences, to attract funding in all countries all over the world. And these are conversations that are taking place in brutal terms in boardrooms of opera companies and symphony orchestras all over the world. We are talking about money. That is the crucial factor here, and the factor that people like to dance around in the classical music industry. We are talking about who is going to pay for it. Mm-hmm. That is what we're talking about. Is the country going to pay for it? Are the public going to pay for it? Someone has to pay for it, otherwise it dies. And that is what is happening, slowly but surely, in Europe, in America, all over the world. Death by 1,000 cuts, a little bit less every year to go around, until eventually there's nothing left.
1: But not in Cleveland, if I must.
4: Well, great.
1: But I hear what you're saying. Great. No, the concerns are real. Yeah. Terrence.
2: But doesn't it also have to do with content? Mm. You know, one of the things that Yannick talked about, you know, at the Met, he said, listen, man, we're music nerds.
4: Yeah, right.
2: You know, so we love Verdi, we love Puccini, you know, but we need to put on current pieces. Mm. You know, when we did Champion in New in New Orleans, there was a guy who came up to me afterwards. He remembered the fight of Emil Griffith. He remembered when it happened, what had gone on, with everything. And he told me, he said, if this is opera, I'd come. Mm-hmm. So I think a lot of times when people see themselves on a stage, you know, with Fire Shut Up in My Bones, there's a scene in there that has nothing to do with me. I just wrote the rhythms for it, but Camille Brown did the choreography, where there's a college thing from Charles Blow's college time where they have a stomp show, right? I used to make fun of the singers, the dancers, because they would get like long standing ovations every night. And they would have to hold the pose.
4: Yeah.
2: And by the end of it, they start shaking, you know. But a lot of people would come up to me and go, that brought me back to my college days. Mm. So I think, you know, when we talk about opera, one of the things that companies have to accept themselves is like, look, nobody loves La Bohème more than me. You know what I mean? And the Zeffirelli set was amazing. And when I saw it in New York and they got to the second act, the set got a standing ovation before anybody hit the stage. And that's amazing. That's fine. But what are the new versions of that for us?
4: Sure.
2: You know what I mean? And I think those are the things that will start to attract people to come, you know.
4: New audiences.
2: Yeah. I mean, they're talking about doing Champion in Amsterdam, and they're really excited about it because they want to do it at the Concert Gebouw, and they want to put a ring in the middle of the Concert Gebouw. Yeah. And check this out. They found a photo from the 60s where they actually
4: had
2: a
4: boxing match.
2: Yes. Yeah. You know what I mean? So these things are relevant. When they're relevant to people's lives, people really get into it. You know?
4: No, I absolutely agree with that. And I mean, no, like, I'm a huge advocate for contemporary opera as well as for traditional opera, which is mostly what I do, although I have done world premieres many times. But new operas cost a lot of money, even more than traditional operas, right? Because if you're an opera house like the Royal Opera House Covent Garden or the Vienna State Opera, you can do performances of La Traviata and La Bohème every night, and it costs you virtually nothing because you have a production in the back from 40 years ago that you can just reel out over and over again, and people will buy tickets. And even if people don't buy tickets, it doesn't matter that much because you don't lose a huge amount of money. But to commission a full-scale new work for a big orchestra and a big ensemble and a new director is A, unbelievably expensive, and B, an enormous risk, because what if it's a failure? Which probably half of new pieces are.
3: I do have to say, though, I always like to say, here's the good news.
4: Yeah.
3: Here's the good news, y'all. Even though it costs bucket loads of money to produce all of these new operas, and there's the struggle with funding and all of that, I can name five companies right now who are still delving into new works and really putting their efforts into telling the stories of real life people. Also, like Opera Theater of St. Louis, they have a program right now, and they're bringing in writers who are not associated with opera. So they have poets who are now writing libretti. Cincinnati Opera, they're doing the Black Opera Project, of which I'm a part of that, but they have five more operas. The Metropolitan Opera is doing a new Misty Mazzoli opera that I might be a part of, which will be great. And someone else just mentioned the other new opera that they're going to be doing as well. Omar is out there. Terrence's operas are out there. So even though there's a fear that the money won't come, these new operas sell out because there is a level of curiosity of the new. So you've seen Bohème, and I love Bohème, and I love Tosca, and I love Aida, and I love all of those works. But I find that there are a lot of, this is my first time seeing an opera coming to see Champion. This is my first time seeing an opera seeing this house, an Opera Theater of St. Louis by Ricky Ian Gordon and Lynn Nautich. So there is an excitement there that this opera is evolving, not dying. Mm. There is a seed there that has been planted, and there are young people out there, 20 years old, 30 years old, who are coming into this art form and infusing it with a new energy that is so very exciting. So while those the struggles are real, the successes are also real.
4: Yeah,
1: and
4: absolutely.
1: The appeal is real, right?
3: Yes.
1: The music and the storytelling.
4: So what we're really talking about is how you get to that audience.
1: Yeah. Mm-hmm.
4: Because the audience is still there. Mm-hmm. And look, most of my friends and people younger than me, they're not classical music people. But when they come, if they come to see a friend or something that I've recommended, they go nuts for it. So you just have to get to that audience. But the problem is, of course, and the silver bullet is education.
1: Yep. Mm-hmm.
4: Because, again, we're talking about money, right? But music education has been destroyed.

0: give them that joy and that love for the art form early, then you have an audience for life.
1: But I think you're right, and I think that's where it's incumbent upon the opera companies themselves to do the work. You know, it's great that Adrian brought up Opera Theater St. Louis, because that's where I got my start. Those were the people who commissioned me the first time to write an opera. And when it comes to money, we didn't have a lot of money. You know, we had 6 dancers, we had a couple of people in the chorus, and we made the thing work. And I thought that was it. When he got to the Met, and all of a sudden I had like 20-some dancers, and I had like 50 chorus people, I was like, oh my God. You know, it was an incredible thing. But what happened in St. Louis was I went to high schools, churches, I went everywhere they needed me to go to talk about this opera. When it came to doing it in New York, they would show the operas, the premieres, in Times Square. We made sure that they set up a place in Harlem for them to show it for the people up in Harlem in a big park, and the place was packed. As a matter of fact, what I wanted to do, I wanted to go up there and introduce it to the audience and then drive down to the Met, but we didn't have enough time to do that. I also went to the high schools, you know, that were teaching young kids music, talked about music, talked about my upbringing, talked about me being a film composer, being an opera. And all of a sudden, you could see the light bulb goes off in the kids' eyes, you know. So I think it's not necessarily that people don't want to do the work. Some people don't know where to go. You know what I mean? And I think with us, with my wife, who's my manager, she's really great at this. You know, she comes up with all of these ideas about outreach, because that's the most important thing. When we did this thing in St. Louis, we did a thing also, we were trying to get young kids to understand what a libretto is. So what we did was we had them write poetry, and then we paired them with a little rap artist in the neighborhood and had them take the poetry and make rap tracks out of the poetry, right? And, you know, all of it was like really fine until this one girl, she must have been like 12 years old, she started, her poetry was about being bullied. You know what I mean? And there wasn't a dry eye in the place. And it became really real. So you look at that kid and you go, we need to grab that kid because that kid has something to say. You know, and they're dealing with issues. And these art forms are the things that help all of us heal, you know. So when I look at what's going on in the future, the companies themselves have to open up their minds about how to do these things and how to approach them. Because some people still come up to me and they want me to do, everybody wants me to do new work. And I'm like, dude, we have stuff already done. You know what I mean? Can we do this? But everybody wants to have a new work for their particular company. And it's crazy to me because, and I'm not saying this because it's me, but I'm just saying it's just because it's been my experience. My operas have been selling out wherever they've gone, you know? And if you really want to try to engage people into the opera, then let's just go out here and deal with what's already out there. Omar's been doing really well, you know. I can't wait to see this opera that she's talking about that's going to be a new premiere. Because the thing that I love is that since I've been in the world of opera, you know how many jazz musicians have come up to me saying they want to write opera? You know? And to me, that's huge because we're creating interest, you know. When my opera went to the Met, you know, and I got a lot of press because, you know, of the whole idea of what it was, you know, I was, you know, everywhere doing interviews. It was amazing to me the responses that were coming back to me about it, not necessarily from a negative standpoint, but from a standpoint of being curious. Oh, so when can I see it? And it was funny because, you know, some of my friends, they don't know anything about opera. They go, so when is your play going to be on? I'm like, don't worry about it. It's finished. You can get it next year, you know. But I think the thirst is there for that. But it's a combination of things. You know, there was a guy who ran an opera company in New Orleans, man, and God rest his soul. But when he came out to introduce my opera, man, he started going into this long, you know, statement. And when I'm sitting there going, stop right there. You are not.

0: not talking to the choir. You're trying to bring in people. So let's not hit them with heavy terminology.
1: Yeah, right.
0: You know what I mean? This is not the time for that. This is the time to say, hey, man, this is an art form that can appeal to everybody. Mm-hmm. And anybody can come in here and really just enjoy it for what it is. When I'm trying to get my friends to get into jazz, I don't sit down and tell them, hey, man, what time signature is that?
1: Yeah, exactly.
0: You know, I don't do that, you know? I just say, listen, look, tell me what you hear in it and tell me what you find in it. Yeah. Because it's different for everybody.
1: Yeah, exactly. Know? And I think, like, traditionally, that's what opera was an art form for the people.
2: Yeah.
1: And I think too often, perhaps, this is certainly true in Western Europe, too often in the last 20, 30 years, perhaps opera companies and opera directors have tried too much to lecture the audience rather than to speak to them and rather than to communicate something basic and something real and something human that they will understand. We get a little bit too obsessed sometimes with the intellectual and the clever and the concept and the high concept when really, if the work is good, if the music is great, if the libretto is great, and if the performances are great, you need to trust the value of that and the quality of the work that will speak to people. If you build it, they will come.
0: Yes.
1: And if you perform great art with great artists, people will get it. You don't have to talk down to them.
0: No.
1: Anyone will get it.
0: Art Blakey always used to tell us all the time, never speak above your audience, never speak beneath
1: them,
0: speak right to them. You know, and I'm a firm believer of that.
2: Absolutely. David, tell us, you know, this weekend and next week, you're singing Florestan and Fidelio in a semi-stage presentation. So you're not acting. How different is that for you? And how important is it for you to do these kind of performances where you don't have the set and the acting to mm-hmm. worry about?
1: Well, I mean, I do this kind of thing quite a lot, and obviously it comes with pros and cons. So the pros are, for me, selfishly, as a musician, to have like 100% of my brain be able to be focused purely on the music is kind of fun. It's kind of exciting, and particularly to sing in an acoustic like the Severance Music Center, which is astonishingly nice for singers. And to sing with a world-class orchestra literally underneath you is kind of cool. but it's also a bit strange because I've done the piece fully staged in, I think, 7 different productions. So it's quite a... My role, specifically the role of Florestan in Fidelio, is quite a heavy, visceral, physical thing. Because you're talking about a guy who's been a political prisoner locked in a pitch black jail underground for years. So playing that on stage is kind of amazing because you really get to go fully, like, for some reason I'm quite a kind of easygoing, happy-go-lucky guy, and I've kind of found this weird niche playing these incredibly psychologically tortured characters.
2: Terrence, take note for your next opera.
1: It's become kind of my thing. Like, I started out doing these kind of light romantic roles, and but my big success started to come when I started to play these kind of screwed up anti-heroes who've like got a lot of psychological demons. So playing a political prisoner held in a cell underground is pretty fun because you get to go really all the way into that space, into that like darkness, you know? And Fidelio is an opera that is about a journey from darkness into light, both literally and spiritually and metaphorically. So my character starts in literally pitch darkness. And it's a redemption story which ends with this extraordinary, ecstatic paean to liberty and humanity, which, of course, Beethoven was obsessed with for his whole life, you know, partly due to the context of the time that he was writing in, which makes it all the more relevant today. I mean, really, and it's part of the reason that Fidelio and... For example, the Ninth Symphony, which is very similar in terms of the musical structure, but also in terms of the thematic material, this kind of exuberant feeling of human love and joy. And that is very exciting to be a part of.
2: Adrian, I would love to go back to you and pick up on what you said about the evolution of opera, because I think that's really what we're talking about here. How do you see the next phase in its evolution? I mean, I'm thinking, among others, of the work that you've done on Marian Anderson and Leontine Price, like two giants of American and opera and voice culture, and how they made the art form evolve themselves. What do you see coming next in terms of this continued evolution?
3: Well, I would say that the operas that I have been a part of, the new operas, have a way of demystifying opera. Because if you take the word opera out of it, if you just go and there's no mention of the word opera, you really are getting movies with people singing in them. The way that the stories are written, the way that they are put together, the way that the libretti are written, read like a novel. I mean, it's not just highbrow. It really, the vernacular is changing. Not just with the words, but with the music. There is a greater acceptance, at least in my experience, of the cultural music of the person who is writing the music. You have people who are writing music that native people are writing their music with their own sounds and their own harmonies in it. You have people who are Asian-born who are writing it with their own sensibilities. So I see the future of opera embracing the humanity of the people who are writing the stories, and also the people who are viewing the stories. Like Terrence was saying about people coming and saying, oh, I saw myself on the stage, right? This, I can really relate to this because this is a story that is now. This is a story that is relevant. And I'm just going to say this one thing about, because I can only speak of this because I am an African-American, right? I'm speaking from my own experience. We as African-Americans in the art form, we have had our stories told and they have been disaster. It's always something bad happening to us. Well, what's exciting now is that we are really seeing operas written for and by African-Americans that celebrate our lives. That is like, you go out of there and you're singing as opposed to crying. You know, it's not just delving into our history in this country as slaves, but what we did after that. And that is exciting for opera and simply for humanity. That is exciting to me.
2: Well, I can't think of a more inspiring way to get into the Q&A, which we're about to do. Thank you, Adrian. Thank you, David and Terrence. For those just tuning in via our live stream or radio audience, I'm André Gremillet. I'm the president and CEO of the Cleveland Orchestra and moderator for today's conversation. Today, we are talking about the tradition, innovation, and the future of opera. I'm here with Terrence Blanchard, award-winning musician and composer and curator of this year's Jack, Joseph, and Morton Mandel Opera and Humanities Festival. And two of our artists appearing with us this week, David Butt-Philip, an operatic tenor and Florestan in Beethoven's Fidelio this weekend and next week, and Adrian Denrich, an Emmy Award-winning soprano, composer, lyricist, and sound designer. We welcome questions from everyone, City Club members, guests, students, and those joining via our live stream at cityclub.org or live radio broadcast at 89.7 WQSU IdeaStream Public Media. If you would like to text a question, please text it to 330-541-5794. That's 330-541-5794. And City Club staff will try to work it into the program. May I please have the first question?
4: My wife and I, when we discovered last fall that Herbie Hancock was performing at Severance, snatched up two tickets, not knowing that we were going to see Terrence playing his horn on stage that night. What a thrill that was. Now, around to the opera world, since that's what we're here for. Terrence, thank you for being part of the Cleveland. Cleveland is a big city with music, all kinds of music, including the world-famous Cleveland Orchestra. So I want to thank you for being part of the Cleveland music scene here. And my question is, hello. Since I think I already know the answer to this, but I needed to have a question to be up here. Are we going to hear you playing the horn tonight? I think I know the answer. I'll take my answer off the air. Thank you very much.
0: Sure. No, thank you for that. And of course, you know, what we're doing tonight, we're doing a small version of Malcolm X and Fire Shut Up In My Bones with Adrian singing with us. So yeah, you're going to hear me play tonight, for sure.
5: Hi there. I'm going to read one of our text questions that came in. How is the orchestra's festival helping overcome hurdles to bringing new people to the opera? Thank you.
2: Well, I think you heard a lot of this today. I mean, this festival really is about providing greater access to what we think is great music. And great music is Fidelio, and great music is Terence Blanchard's music. And we view this as one big universe of fine music that appeals to everyone. And when you have a curator and an artist like Terence, you know, organizing all this and curating all this, I think a lot of new people pay attention to what's happening, mm-hmm. and maybe will take a chance on accessing something that they may not have access before. And this is how you develop an audience. And so this was a really deliberate choice. We were very fortunate that Terence accepted our invitation, mm-hmm. and I couldn't be more pleased with what you're about to hear this week. I don't know, Terence, if you want to add anything to that.
0: What can I add to that? Well, I think what you guys are doing here is an example of what should be happening in other arts organizations. It's like we all, like I said earlier, we respect the past, but we also have a present and a future. And we need to make sure that we don't throw that away trying to constantly uplift what we've already done. You know, there are great musicians out there with great vision. You know, they just need opportunity. You know, one of the things that I've been trying to do, and it's hard to with opera organizations, is, you know, Adrian was talking about how St. Louis wants to bring in new people who may not write for opera. I'd like to be a liaison because I know what those pitfalls are, you know, given my experience working in San Francisco. Because, listen, when they came to ask me to write an opera, man, I leaned across the table to smell a dude's breath because I thought he was drinking, you know. to ask me to write an opera. But having gone through the experience, because they were great at, like, literally holding my hand through the process, you know, I think sometimes people who are not a part of it can become overwhelmed easily, you know. And the thing that I would like to be is that, like, go-between person and say, listen, no, don't just relax. Let's do it step by step by step, and then you'll start to see it grow from there.
6: Hello. Thank you for being here. The gentleman before me took us back to 18 in Hiram, Ohio. I'm going to take you back to when I was 7 in Philadelphia, and I was exposed to opera for the first time through the Our Gang comedies when Alfalfa sang Figaro, Figaro, Figaro in a production of the marriage, Barbara Seville, Marriage of Figaro. Put on in a barn, I believe. And they, Alfalfa, they sold out the house, and Spanky asked Alfalfa, how did you do this? How did you get a sellout? He said, well, I told them they could pay on the way out. Andre, the Cleveland Orchestra did a phenomenal job a few years ago of outreach and took the orchestra to the neighborhoods and played in churches and saloons and every place in between. Is it feasible to do that again on some scale? And could you also, perhaps through your own experience, tell us about who's doing outreach well someplace else? Thank you.
2: Briefly, before I pass it on, yes, it's possible, and we still do it. You know, we had recently our composer in residence, Alison Loggins Hall, who was here for a 3-year residency, and that's a lot of what she did. She spent time getting to know this community, writing music, that was relevant and meaningful to this community. We just issued a recording of her works. And to me, that's also the future, you know, to really take the time to, in our case, get to know Cleveland, get to know the people of this community that have made this orchestra the great orchestra it is today, right? There would be no Cleveland Orchestra, and certainly not that stature without the incredible community that understands it and supports it. And makes it evolve. So to me, that's really something that we do need to do more and more, and tie in, you know, to David's earlier point, education programs and educational activities that really make this feel like the natural thing that this should be. This is not a highbrow art. This is something, again, that's universal, that's appealing to everyone, which is why it's still around. And this is why Terrence's work will be around for a very long time. It's the same concept. And I think we need to keep focusing on what the core is. And the core for us is the music. And everything else needs to be questioned to make sure that people don't feel that there's a barrier to experiencing this great music. We put up the barriers. It's not the music that does that.
3: I had a great experience when I was young in growing up in St. Louis, and I participated in some of the first concerts with the St. Louis Symphony Orchestra in Unison program, which is still going on today. It's a volunteer organization of singers from all around different churches in St. Louis, and when they first started, the symphony would come and go to different churches within the inner city of St. Louis. And so that was exciting. Also, Cincinnati does a great job. They have a program called Opera Goes to Church. Have you been a part of that, Terrence?
0: No, it's so amazing.
3: Yeah. So we as opera singers have a great history of singing other types of music, like you were talking about singing in bands and everything. So we, as opera singers, get up there and we sing Tremaine Hawkins and we blow and, you know, we sing other types of music, which is great. And also Opera Theater is now starting Our Songs, which I curated a show for them a couple of years ago. And we go out into the community. We go to different parks and bars and stuff like that. And it's really quite exciting. So, opera is alive and well, and getting out there into the community and being with the people and not just being a diva, but just being yourself and being with the people, I think is what brings the people into the art form when they see us as human beings and not as, you know, hoya to ho, hey, you know.
0: I think, you know, when we did one of my operas in New Orleans, I had a conversation with two of the principals, Karen Schlack and Arthur Woodley, and they blew me away because what they made me realize was that as African Americans, a lot of times when they enter the opera world told them to turn off who they were, you know, and it was an amazing realization for me. So when we got to do Fire Shut Up in My Bones at the Met, first day of rehearsal, you know, we had this big discussion with everybody in the production in one big room like this. And it just hit me to say to them, listen, you know, I know that you've been told to turn things off. This isn't Puccini. This isn't Verdi. Bring it all back. Hmm. Bring back your church expression. Bring back your R&B or blues expression. Bring all of those things back into the fray. And I'll never forget Angel Blue, who sang one of the really powerful arias in the piece. She said, is it okay if I add my church voice? I'm like, yes, please. And when she did it, there wasn't a dry eye in the room. And I think for the singers, what it was, because LaTanya Moore said something to me about it. She said, you know, I've been in this business for over 30 years, and this is the first role that I could really relate to, you know, as an African-American woman. And so I think, you know, all of these things are really important in terms of when we're talking about reaching out to people. So, you know, it's one of the reasons why when I was talking to Peter Gerald, I was glad to hear him say that I wasn't going to be a token. Because I didn't want to be a token. I want to be a turnkey. You know, there needed to be other people, women, people from different other ethnic backgrounds writing opera about their stories. You know, so everybody can see themselves and relate to what's going on the stage. And for those of us who are not part of those cultures, we can learn from them. You know what I mean? To me, that's what it's always about.
7: Question for our soprano and our tenor. What differences...
0: Not the baritone?
7: No.
0: Okay.
5: No.
7: What differences do you face when you perform in a fully staged opera versus a opera just with an orchestra?
3: Oh, you want to go? There is a freedom that comes in an orchestra opera, you know, a semi-staged opera. You are the director. You get to decide what you do. When you are in a fully staged production, you have a conductor, and you have a director, and you have, you know, the choreographer usually nowadays. And when you are standing there, you had said something earlier about the acting's not there. Actually, we act a little bit more when we are doing it on our own, because there's no one telling us yay or nay. It is our interpretation of what the character is. So the acting, I think, gets bumped up a little bit because I get to be my full self with all of the information that I want to have the character say. So they're both very exciting, but I do love the freedom of a semi-stage production. I really do. It's amazing.
1: Yeah, I agree with everything Adrian said. But also the other thing that you have to remember about singing opera, and this is why, you know, like, there's this sort of myth that Pavarotti was not a great actor. But of course, because of course he was so much more, and in those days opera was so much more focused on the voice. But of course, what you can do, and what Pavarotti was perhaps the greatest ever exponent of, was acting with the voice, portraying emotion and drama through the changes in your voice. And when you do a semi-staged or concert performance, you can focus obviously so much more on that and on how can I get even more expression out of each of these phrases and each of these notes. Whereas sometimes perhaps in a fully staged production, if it's complicated, if there's a lot going on, most of your brain, most of your conscious brain is focused on what the hell am I supposed to do next? You know?
3: Stage left, stage right.
1: Yeah,
3: no.
1: Right, exactly. Am I blocking the soprano? Yeah.
2: But how about the audience perspective? Because I think the other side is also really interesting. From your experience, how different is the audience reaction?
0: I can speak to that.
2: Yeah. Please.
0: Because
2: you've done both, of course.
0: Well, yeah, but you know, but I'm talking about from her, watching her. You know, I can't remember what city we were in. We were doing Fire, and at the end of it, you know, she's playing Charles's girlfriend. And at the end of it, she says, you know, he's begging her to stay. She says, I can't stay, I'm sorry. And when she sang this thing, when she said, I can't stay, this guy that I'm from, come on.
3: Come on, man. He was so mad at me. I was like, I didn't write it, I just sang it. Yeah.
0: Yeah, so that her acting was like amazing because he bought into the story.
2: Next question, Joanna.
8: Joanna Brown with the Cleveland Orchestra. I joined the Cleveland Orchestra, I'm in my fourth year, and this is actually where I learned about opera. So the first opera that I attended was with the Cleveland Orchestra, and I'm like, now I'm forgetting which one it was because we've done so many. And so I wanted to ask you, for people who are new to opera, what operas would you recommend people start with? I was like, we need some,
1: don't be sorry.
8: We need
1: some
8: recommendations on, you know, maybe seminal works, but also maybe a contemporary. So I'll ask some recommendations from you.
1: Yeah.
3: I'm going to start off by saying this. Opera is like a box of chocolates. And you have to pick your flavor that you like. And the way that you do that is, thank you for your question, by the way, because the way that you do that is to experience a little bit of this, a little bit of that. right? So I would say, taste the whole box. Mm-hmm. You know, go to some new. I mean, some of the like Purcell. Some of Baroque. Thank you, baby. Some of the Baroque operas. I can't think of any at this moment. Can you think of? Oh, Julius Caesar.
1: That's a long first opera.
3: It is. No. Maybe not a first opera, but I'm trying to give her the box of chocolate idea.
1: Absolutely,
3: now.
1: Yeah.
3: It's not the first one she should go see,
1: absolutely.
3: But I'm going chronologically now. But anyway. The first one I would say, if you have not seen Aida, of course, that is like the quintessential. Carmen is so much fun.
1: Yeah.
3: You know, the ABCs. You know, you have Aida, you have Madama Butterfly, and then you have Carmen. Those are the ones that we usually send
1: Carmen
3: folks.
1: Carmen for the tunes, definitely.
3: Carmen like, for
1: in
3: the
1: terms
3: tunes.
1: Of the hit rate, the number of recognizable tunes.
3: And you can recognize, you know, Votratos, da-di-da-da. That's not my voice. That's a baritone. Anyway, point is.
1: I kind of see that.
3: Exactly. So you have those. But then for me, Mozart's. Mm-hmm. I love me a Mozart opera for a first opera. And the way that my family does, they are not opera people at all. So what I did with my family was I would tell them in my vernacular, okay, so this is what happens. He gets with her and then, and then she comes in there and they had this fight and Lord have mercy. So I feel like when you are reading through what the opera is about, kind of start thinking about it in the terms of how you talk and how you think. Because if you think of this as something that is removed from reality and removed from you, then opera is not going to be your jam.
1: Mm-hmm.
3: But if you come to it with an open mind and think about it, how you can relate to those characters is going to be great. So Madama Butterfly, Aida, Carmen, and The Marriage of Figaro is a good one. I like that one, too.
1: I'm going to go very quickly before we get stopped. I'm going to say two things which Adrian hasn't talked about. I'm going to talk about opera in English, which for an English-speaking audience, it can be a real barrier breaker. So let's talk about operas by people like Benjamin Britten and Terence Blanchard, where people can relate immediately without the barrier of a foreign language. Almost all my work is in foreign languages, but I love opera in English. And I also want to go into bat as a big nerd for the operas of Leos Janáček, which are of the ones of the traditional repertoire that is performed, I would say dramatically can be the most accessible. Yanufa, Katya Kabanova, The Cunning Little Vixen, which can be performed in English, of course. These are stories that even kids understand and that are real and are about real people and like real human relationships, as opposed to gods and monsters, which is a lot of the stuff I do.
5: 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Our gratitude as well to the Albert B. and Audrey G. Ratner Family Foundation for their generous support of our arts programming this year. Thank you so much to the Ratner family. The City Club would like to welcome students joining us in the audience today, as well as guests at the tables hosted by the America 250 Ohio Commission, Bank of America, Cleveland Cliffs, the Cleveland Orchestra, the Crew Foundation, and Friends of Dave Nash. We are off next Friday, May 22nd, for Memorial Day, but be sure to join us on Friday, May 29th, as we discuss the rise of women in entrepreneurship. We'll be joined by entrepreneurs Asia Childers and Natalie Debo, and also Corinne Green with the Women Business Center of Northern Ohio.
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0: Performance in concert, obviously, from 1936 with Adolf Busch and the Royal Concertgebouw Orchestra of Amsterdam, Bruno Walter, the conductor. That is music by great pianist named Ferruccio Busoni, but his only violin concerto.
1: Here are some upcoming area arts events from the WCLV online arts calendar. 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On Sunday, May 24th at 3 p.m., it's the opening reception, Color Burst. Heights High School interns Amia Frazier and Evelyn Marinelli showcase their own original artwork. Students created projects entirely focused on color, exploring a wide range of hues to deepen their understanding of color to celebrate the richness and beauty of the world around us. Both exhibitions are on view May 21st through June 14th. The box office is now open for Ohio Light Opera's new season. The Lyric Theater Festival opens on June 13th with My Fair Lady and will also include Damn Yankees, The Boys from Syracuse, The Merry Widow, The Red Mill, and The Yeoman of the Guard. The season will run through August 2nd. To find out more about these events and others, visit WCLV's online arts calendar at wclv.org.
0: We had that performance just a moment or two ago of the D major violin concerto by Ferruccio Busoni, conducted by Bruno Walter, and he will conduct again for us now. But this time we turn to music of Richard Wagner, who wrote this piece as a combination Christmas birthday present for his wife Cosima, who had recently given birth to their son Siegfried. And this is the Siegfried Idyll. It actually has musical reference to part of the opera Siegfried as well, part of the Ring Cycle opera. So here's an orchestra assembled for the recording sessions, with Bruno Walter conducting, and the Siegfried Idyll by Richard Wagner.

0: one of the Siren Sounds waltzes by Alma Deutscher. And she herself recorded that music. She had written in 2019.
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0: Very much looking forward to sharing music with you. I'm Peter Van de Graaff, and specifically our main work ahead, I'm very excited about. It's one of my favorite 20th century symphonies. Symphony No. 4 by Bohuslav Martinu. Right now we're going to spend some time with the music of Vincenzo Bellini, one of the great operatic composers from the early 19th century in Italy, the bel canto opera era, it's called. And let's begin with his very famous aria from the opera Norma, his masterpiece. The vocal part, though, is played on the flute by James Galway, London Symphony conducted by Klaus-Peter Seibel, and this is the aria Casta Diva from Bellini's Norma.

0: Pianist Maria Stratigou performing that Rondo Brillant, based on a chorus from the opera Il Pirata, the Pirate, by Vincenzo Bellini. It was Louise Faronc who wrote that brilliant rondo.
1: Here are some upcoming area arts events from the WCLV online arts calendar. 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
0: We come now to music by Bohuslav Martinu for orchestra, which he wrote in the United States, having fled the horrors of World War II. 1945 music now, Symphony No. 4 by Martinu, as the Czech Philharmonic is conducted by Václav Neumann.

a remarkable feat to play that piece on the cello, originally for solo violin, the 24th and last of the solo violin caprices of Niccolo Paganini. And the cellist in that recording was Yo-Yo Ma. We have the opportunity of listening to Olga Kern, pianist, performing some enormously difficult music by Johannes Brahms, one of many composers to take the 24th solo violin caprice of Paganini and work it into a set of variations. So here we have Brahms' variations on this theme of Paganini.

The Festival March, the Festmarsch by Louis Spohr. Howard Shelley conducted there the Swiss Italian Orchestra. Here is one of a few pieces by Louis Spohr written for violin and harp, but it's played here on the flute and harp in this recording. Sonata in E-flat by Spohr, written for him and his wife to play together as they often concertized. This is Maxence Larrieux flute and Susanna Mildoni in harp.

music by a woman named Charlotte Soy, S-O-H-Y. That composition dating from 1917, the Symphony in C-sharp minor. The performance was by the French National Orchestra. Deborah Waldman was the conductor. We're hearing more and more, gratefully, of Soy's music. I mentioned before we heard the piece that she was a first cousin to another composer, rather prominent French composer, named Louis Duret, D-U-R-E-Y. He was one of Les Six with Poulenc and Millot and others. Here's a little song by Louis Duret, her cousin, Lionel Peintre, sings The Sirens.

0: the song The Sirens by Louis Durey, written just a couple of years after the symphony by his cousin Charlotte Sauey that we heard.
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0: Here's the overture to Rossini's L'Inganno Felice, The Happy Deception, conducted by Sir Neville Mariner.

Sir Neville Mariner, the Academy of St. Martin in the Fields, and the overture to the comic opera by Gioachino Rossini, L'Inganno Felice, The Happy Deception. I'm Peter Van de Graaff, if you're wondering about the music ahead. Well, you'll enjoy it if you enjoy chess. There's a ballet about chess called Checkmate by Sir Arthur Bliss, and then we're going to hear some music by one of the greatest chess players in history, believe it or not. Some Schubert right now, however. Andras Schiff, the pianist, and this is an F minor sonata. Deutsch 625.

0: Andras Schiff, the pianist, and Franz Schubert, the composer. That is the F minor sonata, Deutsch 625.
1: Here are some upcoming area arts events from the WCLV online arts calendar. Valley Art Center presents Art by the Falls, a fine art and contemporary craft festival at the Polo Fields in Chagrin Falls, featuring more than 170 booths with artists from around the country. It's Saturday, June 6th and Sunday, June 7th. The Cleveland Museum of Art's 15th annual Solstice celebration will take place on Saturday evening, June 20th from 7 p.m. to midnight. 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
0: Our focus is on something very unmusical now, chess. And we're going to begin with a suite from a ballet from 1937, first performed by the Vic Wells Ballet. Sir Arthur Bliss composed the music, and it was Bliss himself who proposed the idea of a chess game as the basis for a ballet. The Black Queen, the most dangerous piece on the board, has seductiveness and cruelty in her dances. There's a ceremony of red bishops. The Red King finally succumbs to the Black Queen in the final checkmate, and that's in fact the title of the ballet, Checkmate. Here's the suite, performed by the West Australian Symphony, Hans Hubert Schoenseller conducting.

0: It's called the Marche Hollandaise, the Dutch March, by André Philidor for oboes, it says here, of course with drums. Jean-François Payard conducted the ensemble.
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0: This is the Rondo by Beethoven, Rage Over a Lost Penny, played by Alexis Weissenberg.

the first of a few rondos we're going to be hearing. That one by Beethoven, Rondo a Capriccio in G major, but it has a subtitle. It's better known as The Rage Over a Lost Penny. And that recording, dating from 1978, was with Alexis Weissenberg, piano. Peter Van de Graaff speaking. A rondo is a very common form in music, and it is, as the name implies, something that keeps coming around back to the beginning. You have an A section, a contrasting B section, then it goes back to the A section. And then there's a C section, then it goes back to the A section, etc. This is a rondo for cello and orchestra by Antonín Dvořák. Peter Bruns is the soloist here, and the Dresden Staatskapelle is conducted by Michael Helmroth.

Christina Ortiz at the piano, the Stuttgart Radio Symphony, Moshe Atzmon conducting, and the Rondo Brillant by Felix Mendelssohn. We're hearing rondos for solo instrument and orchestra. We've heard Dvorak, Mendelssohn, and now we have the Norwegian violinist composer Ole Bull. And this is the, it begins with a cantabile doloroso, a sadly singing section, and then it goes to a rondo giocoso, a happy rondo. And the violinist is Arve Tellefsen, joined by the Trondheim Symphony, Eivind Odland conducting.

0: violinist Arvid Tellefsen with the Trondheim Symphony Eivind Odland conducting, and the Cantabile Doloroso and Rondo Giocoso by Oli Bull.
1: Here are some upcoming area arts events from the WCLV online arts calendar. Heights Arts has a variety of upcoming events. On Sunday, May 24th at 3 p.m., it's the opening reception, Color Burst. Heights High School interns Amia Frazier and Evelyn Marinelli showcase their own original artwork. Students created projects entirely focused on color, exploring a wide range of hues to deepen their understanding of color to celebrate the richness and beauty of the world.

0: world around us. Both exhibitions are on view May 21st through June 14th. The box office is now open for Ohio Light Opera's new season. The Lyric Theater Festival opens on June 13th with My Fair Lady and will also include Damn Yankees, The Boys from Syracuse, The Merry Widow, The Red Mill, and The Yeoman of the Guard. The season will run through August 2nd. 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
1: We continue with Norwegian music and hear this by the man who was so strongly inspired by Ole Bull, namely Edvard Grieg. This is very nationalistic work. It's an old Norwegian romance with variations for orchestra. And we hear the Bournemouth Symphony Orchestra, Paavo Berilund, the conductor.

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1: Well, the music that we just heard was from La Traviata by Giuseppe Verdi, played by the Cincinnati Pops. Following BBC News, we're going to hear something by a composer long associated with the College of Worcester. We'll have a short symphony by Mozart. The movie quiz prize at 8:25 will be an upcoming play at the Chagrin Valley Little Theater in Chagrin Falls.
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4: BBC News with Emily Thomas. The head of the Africa Centres for Disease Control and Prevention says public adherence to health and hygiene measures is crucial to containing the spread of the current Ebola outbreak. No vaccine or effective treatment exists for this strain, which kills roughly half of those it infects. It's already spread from the Democratic Republic of Congo to Uganda. Rwanda has also increased precautionary measures at its border. Thomas Mukwana is in Nairobi.
5: There are measures in other borders, not only the Ugandan border, but also the South Sudanese-Tanzanian border and the Kenyan border with Uganda as well, because Kenya is a country away from DRC. This is important because the WHO declared this an international concern, which means that all the countries within the region of East Africa and Central Africa are on some sort of alert, because the risk of transmission across these borders, which are very porous, and most of these countries have health systems that are unstable and still recovering from COVID-19.
4: The Dutch cruise ship at the centre of a deadly hantavirus outbreak has arrived at its final destination, the port of Rotterdam. The authorities there have made quarantine arrangements for the 23 crew and two medical staff. Three people have died on board the vessel. Israeli forces are intercepting the latest aid flotilla attempting to break Israel's naval blockade of Gaza. Naval commandos were seen boarding one of the few vessels of the activist group Global Samud in international waters off Cyprus. The flotilla set sail from Turkey last week. Yolande Nell is in Jerusalem.
6: Live broadcasts from the latest Global Samud flotilla showed Israeli naval forces boarding several boats one after another. Israeli reports say that Israeli soldiers detained activists on board and were transferring them to Israel. Communication with some boats has been lost, the flotilla organizers say, while others are still sailing southwest of Cyprus. Israel's foreign ministry described the flotilla as a provocation for the sake of provocation and said it involved two violent Turkish groups.
4: Three specialist divers from Finland have started searching for the bodies of four Italians who died while exploring a remote deep underwater cave off the Maldives last week. A local rescue diver died in hospital after falling unconscious during the search effort on Saturday. Apart from Italy, Britain and Australia have offered assistance in the search for the missing four Italians. A Maldivian government spokesman, Mohamed Hussein Sharif, had this update.
7: All the dives today by the Finnish divers as well as the local divers are all going to be orientation diving. So nobody's going to go into the cave today. And even going forward, the decision is for the Maldivian divers, both our Coast Guard and the police divers, to only engage in non-deco dives. They will be at lower depths and supporting the Finnish team.
4: BBC News. The World Food Programme's Deputy Executive Director, Carl Scow, has told the BBC that the ongoing closure of the Strait of Hormuz due to the US-Israeli war on Iran is affecting the UN agency's ability to provide aid to the world's most desperate people. He said fuel price rises had had the biggest impact and inflation was spiking in many countries with high levels of food insecurity.
8: There are so many levels and impact on food security. If I take the most immediate, it's the humanitarian crisis in Lebanon. It's also the deterioration of the situation in Gaza. At the next level, it's the increase in price for our operations. Fuel is really closely involved in when we do business. And so we have delays in our supply chain. So it takes us 2 to 3 weeks longer to get rice from India to East Africa. But then at the global level, what we're really concerned about is that there is such close correlation between energy costs and food costs.
4: The US military says it's carried out joint airstrikes with Nigerian forces against Islamic State group militants in northwest Nigeria. The US Africa Command said intelligence had confirmed the targets were IS insurgents. The latest attack came days after the two countries announced a joint operation in the West African country had killed a senior IS leader. Spain's High Court has ordered the country's tax authorities to repay around $70 million to the singer Shakira following an eight-year legal dispute. The court found the Colombian star had not been a legal tax resident in Spain in 2011 and had therefore been erroneously charged tens of millions of dollars in taxes. Two US nationals have been arrested in Japan after a reckless stunt in the monkey enclosure of a zoo. Video online showed one of the men in a costume, including a smiley face and sunglasses, scaling the fence and prompting the frightened animals to scatter. The intruders were said to have been targeting a baby macaque named Punch. And that's the latest world news from the BBC.
0: Tonight on Symphony at 7 on WCLV, we open the program with the Piano Concerto No. 25 by Mozart, with pianist and conductor Mitsuko Uchida leading the Cleveland Orchestra. Following that, we mark the birthday of Carl Goldmark with a concert overture called Penthesilea. I'm John Mills. Please join me tonight for Symphony at 7 right here on WCLV, IdeaStream Public Media.
1: Today and tomorrow, it's going to be around 90. With today's southwest winds gusting to 25 miles per hour. And tomorrow, the possibility of thunderstorms in the afternoon. Wednesday's high will be 65. It is 63 at Kent, 66 at Lorena Liria and Mansfield. At the Akron Canton Airport, it's 65, Hopkins 72. And at Cleveland's lakefront, it is 73 degrees. No accidents have been reported this morning, but we want to remind you that the Jennings, that's Route 176 northbound, is closed between Interstate 80 and Denison, and that is until June for road repairs.

0: We heard the rondo from the Sinfonietta for Strings, composed, or at least published, in 2007, that's the finale of that work, by Jack Gallagher, who was on the faculty of the College of Worcester for many years. He retired in 2019. The disc is recorded, or was recorded, by Naxos and released in 2009. Joanne Folletta conducted the London Symphony. Today's high will be 90 with sunshine and gusty winds from the southwest. Tonight there might be some thunderstorms. We'll have a low of 70. Tomorrow it will be 90 with a possibility of thunderstorms in the afternoon. 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
0: And the generosity of WCLE listeners is legendary. And for those of you who gave during that hunger challenge, thank you very much for thinking more globally. The Symphony No. 9 by Mozart is played by the Vienna Concertus Musicus. The conductor is Nicholas Harnoncourt.

0: Nicholas Harnoncourt led the Viennese Concertus Musicus in the Symphony No. 9 by Mozart on WCLV. The National Weather Map shows some very cold weather in Wyoming and in the upper reaches of Idaho, but it's hot and dry in most of New Mexico and the Texas Panhandle, with some flood advisories in basically the entire state of Missouri. 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

From Le Papillon, the ballet by Jacques Offenbach. That is called The Apache Dance, and that was Richard Bonning leading the London Symphony on WCLV. It's now 28 minutes before 7 o'clock, and it is time now for the Monday Morning Moo. And Latte has asked me to remind WCLV listeners of the great value in observing work zone speed limits. And there's so much road construction right now that she had asked me to just remind listeners of that and remember that the work zone speed limits are for the safety of all. And because sometimes you end up slowing down a lot, if you can factor that into your planning for how long it will take you to get wherever you're going. In a moment, after the Moo, we're going to hear Asturias by Isaac Albanus, played by the BBC Philharmonic. The Monday Morning Moo is your opportunity to make a barnyard noise with complete approbation of your announcer. I will do a 3-2-1 countdown. Latte will moo. You will accompany her. Harmony is okie dokie. And then we'll hear Asturias on WCLV. Are you ready? 3-2-1.

0: Wanyomania led the BBC Philharmonic. That is Asturias by Isaac Albéniz. That was the 1965 arrangement for orchestra by Rafael Frühbeck de Burgos, the conductor who was actually born Rafael Frühbeck of German-Spanish heritage, and he added the city of his birth, Burgos, to his name, especially when he conducted abroad. And that's a little bit of nugget of conductor history on WCLV. On the Ohio Turnpike, Interstate 80 westbound after Interstate 71, an accident has now been reported that is taking up the left lane. Today's high will be 90 with sunshine and gusty winds from the southwest. 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
1: Piano Cleveland, presenting Grammy-nominated pianist Jean-Yves Thibaudet in a solo recital of the complete Debussy Preludes. The performance takes place Thursday, July 30th at the Gartner Auditorium, Cleveland Museum of Art. 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
0: Our featured recording this week is called Arcadian Dreams. It involves personnel from Les Delices. And we're going to hear Deborah Nagy, Mark Edwards, and Rebecca Landell, oboe, harpsichord, and cello, respectively, in the Sonata for Oboe and Continuo in C by Tommaso Albinoni.

0: From a latest release called Arcadian Dreams, we heard a sonata for oboe and continuo by Tommaso Albinoni. Rebecca Landell was the cellist, the harpsichord was played by Mark Edwards, and Deborah Nagy played the oboe on WCLV. We have a Beethoven twin spin coming up. It's going to be 90 today and 90 tomorrow. On the Ohio Turnpike westbound, that's Interstate 80 westbound after Interstate 71, there's an accident which remains in the left lane. 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
1: the Cleveland Orchestra. Music director Franz Welser-Mose conducts a varied program, including Dvorak's symphonic poem, Hero's Song. 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The Cleveland Museum of Art, presenting Manet and Morisot, an exhibition dedicated to the artistic exchange between Edouard Manet and Berthe Morisot and the rise of Impressionism in 19th century Paris. 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
0: Our non-Sousa Sousa alarm is also by Herr Beethoven, and you might wonder what that will be. Most of you will have figured that out. By the end of this finale from Beethoven's Piano Trio No. 1, played by the Zairian Trio.

0: the Zyrian Trio on WCLV. That's a rather playful finale by Beethoven from his Piano Trio No. 1. Our second part of our Beethoven twin spin is coming up in 16 seconds after I acknowledge support from you and also from
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0: The Turkish March from the Ruins of Athens by Beethoven. The St. Louis Symphony was led by Leonard Slatkin, who was in town over the weekend for the Cleveland Institute of Music commencement.
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0: I'm running as late as you are. It's 2 after 7 on WCLV. A drone strike sparked a fire on the edge of the United Arab Emirates' sole nuclear power plant on Sunday in what authorities called an unprovoked terrorist attack. No one was blamed. There were no reported injuries or radiological release. The UAE, which has hosted air defenses and personnel from Israel, recently accused Iran of launching drone and missile attacks. In sports, the Cavaliers advanced to the NBA Eastern Conference Finals with yesterday's 125-94 defeat of the Detroit Pistons. The Wine and Gold's next opponent will be the New York Knickerbockers tomorrow night at Madison Square Garden. The Guardians took 2 out of 3 against the Reds this weekend, ending with a 10-3 win yesterday. The PGA Championship was won by Aaron Rye of England. For in-depth news, tune to our sister station, 89.7 WKSU. Today's high, 90 with sunshine and gusty winds from the southwest at around 25 miles per hour. Tonight's low will be 70. Expect thunderstorms. Tomorrow's high will be 90. There may be thunderstorms in the afternoon tomorrow. Wednesday's high will be 65. It is at Kent, 63, Lorain Elyria and Mansfield, 66. It is 72 at Hopkins Airport, and at Cleveland's lakefront, it is 73. The next news on the first program is at 7:35, and the pet news is coming up at 7:25, and the story comes from Northeast Ohio. Ronald Korp leads the New London Orchestra in the Skater's Waltz by Emil Waldteufel.

0: That's one of those tunes that stays with you. The Skater's Waltz by Emil Waldteufel from 1882. Ronald Korp led the New London Orchestra in a recording made for Hyperion in 1997. There are two accidents on the Ohio Turnpike. Interstate 80 is the Ohio Turnpike. There's an accident on the westbound lanes, in the westbound lanes of the Ohio Turnpike, westbound after Interstate 71. That's in the left lane. I'm not sure I said that right, but let's try it again. Interstate 80, the Ohio Turnpike, westbound after Interstate 71. That accident is in the left lane. The other accident just cleared, that was on Interstate 80 eastbound after Interstate 77. In Stark County, Interstate 77 northbound, there's a crash at Route 30. That is in the right lane. 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
0: When Franz Lehár turned 70 in 1940, a concert overture was prepared from his Merry Widow score for the Salzburg Festival. It is played here by the Berlin Radio Symphony.

0: on WCLV. That was Fashioned from music from The Merry Widow by Franz Lehár, and that was a concert overture that was put together for Lehár's 70th birthday at the Salzburg Festival in 1940. Mikhail Yarovsky led the Berlin Radio Symphony. The situation at 23 after 7 on WCLV is as follows. And we need to refresh here, refresh the screen, and refresh the announcer. On the Ohio Turnpike, Interstate 80 westbound, there's a crash after Interstate 71. It remains in the left lane. In Stark County, Interstate 77 northbound at Route 30, that accident is also in the right lane. 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
0: A short explanation of the lyrics is in order before our next very short work, followed by the pet news today. Voces 8 is the ensemble. This is by the English folk singer and songwriter Kate Rusby. It's called Underneath the Stars, and it starts out, underneath the stars I'll meet you, underneath the stars I'll greet you, and there beneath the stars I'll leave you before you go of your own free will. And the chorus sings, go gently,

The composer is Kate Rusby. Underneath the Stars is that song sung by Voces 8. As we proceed to the pet news today, and this comes from a local source. Police in Ohio said a report of, quote, unwanted slithering in a Westlake neighborhood resulted in the detention of a ball python. The Westlake Police Department said on social media that officers never know what the day will bring, and last Monday's call was especially unusual. Officers responded after receiving a complaint of unwanted slithering and found a ball python, a non-venomous snake, wandering loose, the post said. Police wrote it was in good health and already has a forever home. Ball pythons, the smallest species of python, are native to Africa and are commonly kept as pets.

That was recorded for the Sony label in 1992. Yarotal and Andreas Gurtheisen played the Hungarian Dance No. 15 by Brahms, arranged for piano four hands on WCLV. This is the finale from Josef Suk's Serenade for Strings. He was but a lad when he composed this in 1892. This finale is played by the Orpheus Chamber Orchestra.

0: From a Deutsche Grammophon release called Summer Evening, we heard the finale from the Josef Suk Serenade for Strings, played by the Orpheus Chamber Orchestra. Josef Suk's teacher was Antony Dvorak, and he ultimately married one of Dvorak's daughters. And we're going to hear music by the father-in-law in just a moment on WCLV. After news, it's now 23 before 8. At least 6 Americans have been exposed to the Ebola virus during an outbreak in the Democratic Republic of Congo. The World Health Organization has declared the outbreak as an international emergency, with the country's health ministry reporting around 350 suspected cases and 91 deaths. One American is believed to have symptoms, with 3 others said to have faced a high risk contact or exposure. It is unclear whether any have been infected. The U.S. Centers for Disease Control and Prevention said it was supporting the safe withdrawal of a small number of Americans who are directly affected, but did not confirm how many. In sports, the Cavaliers advanced to the NBA Eastern Conference Finals with yesterday's 125-94 defeat of the Detroit Pistons. They face the New York Knicks tomorrow night at Madison Square Garden. The Guardians defeated the Reds yesterday 10-3. The PGA Championship was won by Aaron Rye of England. The Cleveland Monsters evened up the North Division Finals of the American Hockey League Calder Cup playoffs Saturday night with a 3-1 win over the Toronto Marlies. Game 3 of the best-of-5 series will be Wednesday at Toronto. For in-depth news, tune to our sister station, 89.7 WKSU. It's going to be hot today and tomorrow, 90 degrees, sunshine today, gusty winds today, thunderstorms tomorrow. Wednesday, the high will be 65. Right now, it is 65 at Kent, 72 at Hopkins Airport, and 74 at Cleveland's Lakefront. Traffic is next.
1: This is Deborah Lou Harder for the Metropolitan Opera. 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Soprano Anna Perozzi makes her network broadcast debut in the daunting title role of the fierce princess, opposite tenor Brian Jade as Khalaf, the mysterious prince willing to risk everything for Turandot's love. They're joined by Angel Blue as the humble servant Liu and Jean Relier as Khalaf's father Timur, the exiled king of Tartary. Maestro Oksana Liniv conducts the Met Orchestra and chorus in Puccini's grand and colorful score. Tune in for Turandot, Saturday, live on the Robert K. Johnson Foundation Metropolitan Opera International Radio Network.
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0: In Stark County, Interstate 77, northbound, there's a crash at Route 30. It remains in the right lane. On the Ohio Turnpike, Interstate 80 westbound after Interstate 71, that accident is in the left lane.
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0: From the Symphony No. 8 by Dvorak, we're going to hear the opening Allegro con brio, played by the Houston Symphony.

The opening movement of the Dvorak, serenade, but Symphony No. 8. Andres Orozco Estrada led the Houston Symphony. In Akron, Route 8 northbound at Talmadge, there's a disabled vehicle on the right shoulder. On the Ohio Turnpike, Interstate 80 westbound after Interstate 71, the accident is in the left lane. And in Stark County, Interstate 77 northbound at Route 30, that crash remains in the right lane.

That was Jorge Federico Osorio playing the scherzo from the Schubert Piano Sonata No. 21 on WCLV.

0: From the film The Omen, that music was heard at the very beginning. Jerry Goldsmith wrote it. We heard the Los Angeles Master Chorale and the Hollywood Bowl Orchestra led by John Mocheri. 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
0: The movie quiz is coming up at 8:25, and I have some theater tickets to give away. But first, BBC News. It's 8 o'clock.
4: BBC News with Emily Thomas. Health officials in Africa have been urging those in areas affected by the latest outbreak of Ebola in the Democratic Republic of Congo to maintain strict hygiene to prevent its spread. The viral hemorrhagic fever typically kills around half of the people it infects. Thomas Mgwana in Nairobi explained what's in place to manage the outbreak.
5: Humanitarian organizations like the Medicines Sans Frontières, that's the Doctors Without Borders, and WHO have dispatched teams of experts to try and contain this virus spread. And it's only going to be something that remains to be seen over the next few days whether this virus is contained. But one can't overstate the importance of this being contained, because the last and biggest Ebola virus outbreak in West Africa between 2014 and 2016 cost us 11,300 lives. Mm-hmm. It's important for this region and DRC to contain the spread of this virus.
4: The cruise ship that sparked international alarm after a deadly outbreak of hantavirus on board has docked at its final destination, the Dutch port of Rotterdam. Four Dutch nationals are to self-isolate at home, while 23 more crew will enter quarantine at the port. Ivona van den Hoven is from the Municipal Health Service.
6: All the crew members aboard, these are still 25 people aboard, and this nurse and a doctor, and they all are free of any symptoms. They had, of course, a very impactful period, so they are especially tired, but they don't have any symptoms that are compatible with the hantavirus.
4: The Israeli military has raided another flotilla of boats attempting to break the Israeli naval blockade of the Gaza Strip, this time in international waters off Cyprus. The latest boats, organised by the Global Samud Flotilla Activist Group, had departed Turkey on Thursday. The activists have reportedly been detained by Israeli soldiers for transferal to Israel. People in Kenya have taken to the streets on the first day of a strike by owners of commercial and public transport vehicles over steep fuel price rises. Last week, Kenya's Energy and Petroleum Regulatory Authority announced a 50% increase in fuel costs caused by the war in Iran. It comes after protests over fuel prices in the Comoros Islands in the Indian Ocean. Shingai Naoka has more.
7: After days of civil unrest and deadly protests in the Comoros Islands, the government has suspended plans to increase the fuel prices by nearly 40%. Authorities there reverting to a highly subsidized price to ease the pressure on businesses and the public. More than 2 months into the US and Israel war with Iran, African governments are having to shoulder the burden of high global fuel prices or pass on the costs to consumers. Across Kenya, commuters were left stranded and some schools closed today as an indefinite strike affecting all public transport came into effect.
4: World News from the BBC. Russia and Belarus have conducted nuclear drills amid ongoing high tensions with NATO. The Belarusian Defense Ministry said they were planning to practice issues related to the delivery of nuclear munitions and preparation for their use in cooperation with Russia. It insisted the training was not directed against any other state and was no security threat in the region. On Friday, President Zelensky said Russia was seeking to draw Belarus deeper into its war with Ukraine and was assessing plans to attack a NATO country. The Maldivian government says the bodies of four Italian divers who went missing during a deep sea excursion last week have been located. An official said the bodies were found inside a 60-meter deep cave in Vavu Atoll by a team of highly trained Finnish and Maldivian divers. Spain's High Court has ordered the country's tax authorities to repay around $70 million to the singer Shakira following an 8-year legal dispute. She welcomed the ruling, saying it set the record straight after what she said were years of brutal public exposure and orchestrated campaigns to destroy her reputation. Colin Patterson has more.
3: Hits like Hips Don't Lie made Shakira millions, but her earnings prompted a huge tax dispute in Spain. In 2011, the singer was married to the Spanish footballer Gerard Piqué, who was playing for Barcelona, and the tax authorities considered Shakira to be a resident of the country. Now the National Court has overturned that decision.
4: On his first day in the job, the BBC's new boss has said he must decide how to make more than $600 million worth of cuts. Max Britton said the BBC has never been more needed, but that tough choices were unavoidable to tackle significant financial pressures. The cuts are expected to see up to 2,000 staff laid off. And that's the latest world news from the BBC.
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0: The roller coaster weather continues. 90 today and tomorrow will be followed by 65 on Wednesday. Expect some breezy conditions, gusting winds up to 25-plus miles per hour from the southwest later today. Tonight, there may be some rain. There may be rain tomorrow afternoon. And Wednesday, it's going to be mostly cloudy. Temperatures right now average at about 70 degrees. Two down, one to go. The one to go is the Ohio Turnpike Interstate 80 westbound after Interstate 71. That accident remains in the left lane. The two that are down, Stark County 77 northbound at 30 has cleared. Akron Route 8 northbound at Talmadge, that was a disabled vehicle, that has been cleared.

0: The composer was Nicolas Chédévy, the Frenchman, born in 1705. Gary Schocker arranged it. He was the flutist with guitarist Jason Viau. And we heard the Allegro from his Opus 13, No. 6 Flute Sonata from 1737. Traffic seems to have settled down, so I will not update it right now, but in 30 seconds I will update the Movie Quiz Prize. 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
0: The Movie Quiz Prize at $8.25 is a pair of tickets to see a production at the Chagrin Valley Little Theater in Chagrin Falls. The play is called Long After Crystal Night, and it runs June 5th through the 21st. June 5th through the 21st. You do not have to choose a performance today. I will give you information, which you'll need to take down, about how that's going to happen. This is a summary provided by the Chagrin Valley Little Theater. Set in a Beverly Hills Jewish neighborhood in 1984, this drama plunges a family into an emotionally charged weekend when their patriarch attends a community meeting in which members of the Jewish Defense League are requesting an opportunity to speak at their B'nai B'rith Lodge, where they plan to encourage its members to stage a protest at a Nazi rally that is about to occur in the area. The description is that there is humor and drama in this play. The Chagrin Valley Little Theater cautions that this contains strong language and intense emotional content. So keep that in mind. Long After Crystal Night is the name of the play, June 5th through the 21st at the Chagrin Valley Little Theater in Chagrin Falls. I'll give you information, if you are the winner today at 8:25, about how you will obtain your tickets. This tone poem from Italy by Richard Strauss has not really attained the popularity of some of his other similar works. But this movement has a tune that you will know. It's called Neapolitan Folklife. That's the name of the movement. And here's the Cleveland Orchestra, led by Vladimir Ashkenazy.

0: Vladimir Ashkenazy led the Cleveland Orchestra. That is called Neapolitan Folk Life, and that is from the tone poem From Italy, dating from 1887. The latest information on the commute is as follows. On Interstate 71 northbound at Snow, there is a collision in the left two lanes. It's backed up to Bagley. The Interstate 80 Ohio Turnpike westbound accident after Interstate 71 is still in the left lane. The movie quiz is coming up shortly. 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

0: Vasily Primakov played the mazurka number 30, actually 39. That is Opus 63, number 1 by Frédéric Chopin.
1: I'm Deborah Lou Harder for the Met. Join us for Puccini's spectacular fairy tale Turandot. Anna Perozzi stars as the fierce Chinese princess, opposite Brian Jade as the mysterious Prince Khalaf. They're joined by Angel Blue and John Relier, with Oksana Leniv conducting. Turandot, Saturday, live on the Robert K. Johnson Foundation Metropolitan Opera International Radio Network.
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0: The Chagrin Valley Little Theater is mounting a production of Long After Kristallnacht, June 5th through the 21st at the Chagrin Valley Little Theater's theater in Chagrin Falls. And I have two tickets to give away, but you do not have to choose a date. However, if you are the winner today, I will be giving you some instructions, so you will need to take those down. This is a play with humor and emotion. It is about a weekend in a Beverly Hills Jewish household in 1984. The patriarch attends a community meeting. Members of the Jewish Defense League are requesting an opportunity to speak at their B'nai B'rith Lodge. They plan to encourage its members to stage a protest at a Nazi rally that is about to occur in that area. And the Chagrin Valley Little Theater has this advisory: this play contains strong language and intense emotional content. Two tickets for this play called Long After Kristallnacht. That's the prize on the movie quiz. Today we're playing What's the Last Line? I'm going to play music from a movie. You don't have to name the movie, but if you'd like to, that's fine. But I need to know what is the last line of the movie in question. If you think you know the answer and you have not won anything from us in the last 6 weeks, you're certainly encouraged to call at 1-800-343-WCLV. That is the WCLV contest line. If you have won in the last 6 weeks, please refrain today so that other people may have an opportunity. If you get the prompt to leave a voicemail message, please hang up and call back, because time is of the essence in the movie quiz, and we're not in a position to call people back, because that's not time of the essence. This is people that design these phones do not play radio station contests. What is wrong with them? I do not know. But this is the phone we've got. So if you get the prompt for a voicemail message, please hang up. Please call back. 1-800-343-WCLV. I'm going to play this music.

I believe that was John Williams and the Boston Pops on WCLV. I'm working out whether or not we have a winner or not, so talk amongst yourselves.

The Cleveland Pops was conducted by Carl Toffolo. He was also the soloist, and that's from the opera Porgy and Bess, which in my estimation, and this is only my opinion, it has an ending that reminds me of Gone with the Wind, because there's no real resolution other than the central character resolves to keep going. And that is certainly true of Scarlett O'Hara, who has the last line in Gone with the Wind, which is, "After all, tomorrow is another day." That's the correct answer. Nicholas Lehman of Painesville was the first one to get it. He wins the tickets to see Long After Crystal Night, presented by the Chagrin Valley Little Theater, June 5th through the 21st, and that's in Chagrin Falls. You can go to cvasinvictoryltasintom.org for the website for the Chagrin Valley Little Theater. After all, tomorrow is another day. That is always a good trivia question, because everybody thinks it's Rhett Butler's line, which is much more famous, but is incorrect as to what's the last line. Golly, it is 23 before 9 o'clock on WCLV

0: The rondo from the Haydn Piano Concerto No. 11 was played by the Norwegian Chamber Orchestra, led from the keyboard by Leif Ove Andsnes on WCLV. It's going to be 90 today and tomorrow, and breezy later on. We have a report here that Interstate 71 northbound is closed due to an accident between Route 30 and US 250. That's roughly exit 186. Also, 71 northbound at Snow Road, that collision is in the left two lanes. It's backed up to Pearl Road, which is US 42. Just about everything has pretty well cleared. 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
0: The sets of dances by Sir Malcolm Arnold are very entertaining. There are English dances, Scottish, Irish, Cornish, but we're going to hear set two of the English dances played by the Queensland Symphony.

Here's a big finish to the second set of English dances by Sir Malcolm Arnold. Andrew Penny led the Queensland Symphony, and that publication year was 1951. It is now 7 minutes before nine. We're going to hear the Children's Corner Suite by Debussy next hour. There's an accident in the Richland area on Interstate 71 northbound between Route 30 and US 250, that is exit 186. ODOT has reported that that stretch of Interstate 71 northbound is closed between Route 30 and US 250, and that is due to a collision. Also, Interstate 76 eastbound between Bailey Road, that's exit 57, and Interstate 76 is full of road construction, and that left lane is not available for your driving pleasure. Interstate 480 westbound in Cuyahoga County, there's a crash before Interstate 77. And everything else has pretty well cleared

0: from Act One of Handel's opera Circe. That is Ombra Mai Fu, the Largo, but certainly sung by a fellow who has a pretty big cultural footprint these days, Anthony Roth Costanzo, with Les Violons du Roi, led by Jonathan Cohen, on WCLV.
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0: That's hands down the best known passage in Leo de Lieb's 1876 ballet called Sylvia. That's the famous pizzicato. Martin West led the San Francisco Ballet Orchestra. It's going to be very warm today and tomorrow, 90 degrees. Right now it is 79 under beautiful sunny skies. 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
3: This is the Composer's Datebook for May 18th. I'm John Burge. In Costa Mesa, California, on today's date in 2014, the Pacific Chorale premiered a new choral opera. And what exactly is a choral opera, you ask? Good question. And one that puzzled the composer Jake Heggie as well, since he had to write the commission for the occasion. Heggie and his librettist Gene Shear at first scratched their heads. As Heggie put it, operas require action, characters, conflicts, journeys, transformation, movement. Choirs stand still and make beautiful sound. Well, they came up with a unique solution involving one character, Nora, a silent onstage actress whose inner thoughts are sung by half of the choir, while the other half expresses the sounds and surroundings of the outside world Nora chooses to hear on a day in her life on which everything seems to go wrong, starting with a returned, unopened, handwritten letter she had sent, pouring out her heart to her jerk of a boyfriend. Even Nora's apartment furniture gets in a word or two about her unhappy state. And where does Nora turn for comfort? Why, to the radio, of course. Hence the title of the new choral opera, The Radio Hour. Spoiler alert, the opera ends on a hopeful note for poor Nora. Composer's Datebook is produced by APM, American Public Media, in conjunction with the American Composers Forum, reminding you that all music was once new.
0: It's Tough at Time on WCLV, a time to contemplate whatever you're doing for the rest of the day. Even if you're in the middle of a work day that may seem hectic, sometimes you can prepare a little cantlet of privacy somewhere between the ears while you're listening to WCLV. And so many of you do get in touch, and I think over the years we've known quite a few of you, at least over the phone, and there may be times when you believe that coarseness is the order of the day. That's nothing new. That's been around for centuries. However, your incremental goodness and kindness accumulates. And don't think it doesn't, because I know that it does. And keep that in mind, especially when you listen to the Children's Corner Suite by Debussy. This was dedicated to Debussy's daughter, Emma, Claude Emma. They called her Shushu, C-H-O-U-C-H-O-U, Shushu. She was 3 when he wrote this. Simon Terpcheski is the pianist on WCLV.

0: On WCLV, Simon Terpcheski played the Children's Corner Suite by Debussy from 1908, dedicated to his daughter, Claude Emma, known as Chouchou, who was 3 at the time. This suite is not intended to be played by children, but it certainly evokes childhood and some of the toys in Claude Emma's toy collection. Music by Sibelius is coming up on WCLV.
1: 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Following that, we mark the birthday of Carl Goldmark with a concert overture called Penthesilea. I'm John Mills. 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
0: The Sibelius first set of historic scenes forms a suite taken from music for a patriotic pageant staged in 1899 at a time of increasing Finnish nationalism. We hear the suite number 1 played by the Finnish Radio Symphony. The conductor on WCLV is Jukka-Pekka Sarasta.

0: The Finnish Radio Symphony on WCLV was conducted by Jukka-Pekka Sarasto. We heard the Historic Scenes Suite No. 1 by Jean Sibelius. 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
0: Our next work is inspired by a work of Bach's, and this is the Ray Vaughan Williams Concerto Academico, published in 1925 for violin and orchestra. And it demonstrates his love of the Bach Concerto for two violins, which he adored. James Buswell is the violinist with the London Symphony led by André Previn.

0: The Concerto Academico was published in 1925. James Buswell was the violinist with the London Symphony, led by André Previn. And this was more or less kind of a nod to the Bach Concerto for Two Violins, which Vaughan Williams loved so much that he had it played at his funeral at Westminster Abbey in 1958.
1: 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It runs April 30th through May 24th. 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

Rinaldo Alessandrini conducting the Norwegian National Opera Orchestra in the Overture to the Abduction from the Seraglio by Mozart, written in 1782, set in the Ottoman Empire. And this is sort of, well, it's what the 18th century thought of as Turkish music in those days, though Turkish music is quite different, although the Janissary rhythm section, the Janissary percussion, is quite forward in its presentation in this music of Mozart. Beethoven wrote a Turkish rondo that was quite famous, but he wasn't the only one. Johann Nepomuk Hummel wrote a Turkish rondo for his Piano Trio No. 2. It's the finale Rondo alla Turca, with, in this performance, Trio Parnassus performing.

0: The Turkish Rondo, as it's known from the Piano Trio No. 2, Opus 22 by Johann Nepomuk Hummel, Trio Parnassus, performed here on WCLV. So-called Turkish music to open the first hour of midday today. We take note of a composer who recently had a birthday, Erik Satie, and we'll hear one of his largest scores. We'll also take note of the birthday of Meredith Wilson for our big work this morning at 10:50. The Symphony No. 2 in E minor, Missions of California by Meredith Wilson, will be heard. So stay tuned to WCLV. I'm Mark Sotola.
1: 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Following that, we mark the birthday of Carl Goldmark with a concert overture called Penthesilea. I'm John Mills. 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
0: Yesterday was the birthday of Erik Satie, and today is the anniversary of the first performance in 1917 of his ballet Parade, or Parade, which we are going to hear played now with the BBC Symphony conducted by David Pourchelain on WCLV.

a ballet by Eric Satie called Parade, written in 1917 and played here by the BBC Symphony, David Pochelain conducting. Yesterday was Eric Satie's birthday, and today was the anniversary of the first performance of the score we just heard. Here is a little more by Satie, very familiar music. Pianist Anne Kafeyek plays the three gymnopédies.

0: Three Gymnopédies by Eric Satie in a performance by pianist Anne Kafeyak. We have music of Franz Schubert coming up, and later in this hour we'll listen to a symphony by Meredith Willson to take note of his birthday today. But right now we have these words.
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0: Franz Schubert was notorious for not finishing works, and we're going to hear an unfinished piano trio in E-flat that he worked on in 1825. It's known as Notturno. All that exists of the score is the adagio, and we're going to hear that played by pianist Joseph Kallikstein, Jamie Laredo violin, and Sharon Robinson cello. The piano trio in E-flat, Deutsch 8 897, Notturno by Franz Schubert on WCLV.

0: A single movement, that is all of the piano trio in E-flat, Deutsch 897 by Franz Schubert. It's an adagio marked Notturno, and we heard it played by pianist Joseph Kallikstein, violinist Jamie Laredo, and cellist Sharon Robinson. The time is now 10:45. We've got music of Meredith Wilson coming up, so do stay tuned to WCLV at 90.3.
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0: Today is the birthday of American composer Meredith Wilson, who is best remembered for his words and music to the play, the musical Music Man, from the early 1950s. Before that, he was a composer for radio broadcast, and we're going to hear a symphony that he wrote in 1940 called Missions of California, the symphony number 2 in E minor. Fans of Alfred Hitchcock's movies may recognize in the second movement the setting for the some of the climactic scenes in the movie Vertigo, San Juan Bautista. Much filming went on there. So you might want to think about that when you hear the Symphony No. 2 in E minor, Missions of California, with the Moscow Symphony Orchestra conducted by William Stromberg.

0: The Symphony No. 2 in E minor, Missions of California, written in 1940 by Meredith Willson, whose birthday we know today, great American composer of both concert music and musicals. Born on this day in 1902, he lived until 1984. William Stromberg conducted the Moscow Symphony Orchestra in that performance, here on WCLV, where it's now 19 minutes past 11 o'clock.
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0: In the remainder of this hour on WCLV's Midday, we'll spend some time celebrating seasons. Spring, summer, and autumn. We'll let winter take care of itself. The concert overture by Carl Goldmark called In Spring, Opus 36, is up now. It dates from 1888, and our performance is by the Ireland National Symphony, conducted by Stephen Gunzenhauser.

0: Stephen Gunzenhauser conducted the National Symphony of Ireland in the concert overture In Spring by Carl Goldmark. Here on WCLV, we're celebrating a few of the pleasant seasons in Northeast Ohio. Spring is not always nice until you get well into it, as you are today. We'll have a high of 84 or more by the time the afternoon high is reached. So you've got a very summer-like day today, and we'll be looking at summer next with music of Frederick Delius right after we remind you that support for WCLV comes from our members and from...
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0: In 1913, Frederick Delius wrote what he called two pieces for small orchestra. The first of them is well known on hearing the first Cuckoo in Spring. The second is a little less well known. It's a kind of an interesting piece called Summer Night on the River, and we'll hear it with the BBC Symphony Orchestra conducted by Sir Andrew Davis.

0: Summer Night on the River by Frederick Delius with the BBC Symphony Orchestra conducted by Sir Andrew Davis. Music written in 1913 and heard here on WCLV. We're celebrating some seasons on this portion of WCLV's Midday, and Virgil Thompson will be back to help us celebrate autumn in just a few seconds.
1: Here are some upcoming area arts events from the WCLV online arts calendar. Apollo's Fire will hold its annual gala May 31st at the Tudor Arms Hotel on Carnegie Avenue. Dubbed Incandescence, the festivities begin at 5 p.m. and will include a concert by the ensemble. The Euclid Symphony Orchestra wraps up its season with a rhythm and blues meets Broadway themed concert. R&B numbers include a tribute to Louis Armstrong, the theme from Shaft, and medleys of Duke Ellington, Motown, and Beatles songs. The Broadway numbers span more than 50 years with songs from classic Broadway shows of the 50s and 60s, as well as numbers from A Chorus Line, Lord of the Dance, and Wicked. The performance will be on Sunday, May 31st at 3 p.m. at the Shore Cultural Center. To find out more about these events and others, visit WCLV's online arts calendar at wclv.org.
0: Here is music of Virgil Thompson celebrating the season of autumn. It's called an Autumn Concertina from 1964. Thompson scored it for harp and small orchestra, and we'll hear Anne Mason Stockton, harpist, and the Los Angeles Chamber Orchestra conducted by Sir Neville Mariner.

0: The Autumn Concertina by Virgil Thomson, American composer, and a rather sharp-penciled critic of American music, in general, in fact. He lived from 1896 to 1989. His Autumn Concertina, played here by harpist Ann Mason Stockton and the Los Angeles Chamber Orchestra, conducted by Sir Neville Mariner. We have music of George Frederick Handel coming up, so stay tuned to 90.3, where support comes from our members and from...
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0: One of Handel's organ concertos is up next to finish out the hour here on WCLB. We'll hear the Concerto No. 2 in B-flat, published as part of the Opus 4 set in 1739. Paul Nicholson is the organist, and the Brandenburg Consort is conducted by Roy Goodman.

0: The Organ Concerto No. 2 in B-flat by George Frederick Handel, written in 1738 and played by Paul Nicholson, organist, and the Brandenburg Consort under the direction of Roy Goodman. Here on WCLV, it's 2 minutes before 12 noon. BBC News coming up at a minute past noon, and then that'll be followed by today's Lunchtime with the Cleveland Orchestra, featuring music of Bruckner and Prokofiev.
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0: Christoph von Dohnányi conducted the Cleveland Orchestra in that performance of the Adagio from the Symphony No. 6 in A Major by Anton Bruckner, opening today's Lunchtime with the Cleveland Orchestra. 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
0: In 1944, Sergei Prokofiev composed an evening-long ballet called Cinderella, and it stands roughly the equal of Romeo and Juliet from 1936, another fine ballet by Prokofiev. We're going to hear the third act from Cinderella, Opus 87, played by the Cleveland Orchestra, conducted by Vladimir Ashkenazy, in a recording made in 1983.

0: Act 3 from the ballet Cinderella, Opus 87 by Sergei Prokofiev. Vladimir Ashkenazy conducted the Cleveland Orchestra in that performance. Heard here on WCLV's Lunchtime with the Cleveland Orchestra. I'm Mark Satola. 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We'll be back tomorrow at 12:06 p.m. with more performances from the Cleveland Orchestra's recorded archives.
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0: pianist Alfred Brendel in a 1971 recording, performing the Piano Sonata No. 21 of Franz Schubert, our big work at one here on WCLV. Well, good afternoon. I'm John Mills. That piece this hour got off to a touch of a rough start on a computer issue on my end, but we are good to go now. And let me just say good afternoon. I'm John Mills, and thanks for tuning in. Coming up, we have a ballet score by Francis Poulenc. 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
1: Next on WCLV, we have a ballet score by Francis Poulenc. You will hear the score to his 1924 ballet called Les Biches. It translates to the does, but it's more of a slang term for coquettish young women. And this one-act ballet depicts random interactions of a group of mainly young people in a summer afternoon house party. We will hear the Luxembourg Philharmonic, led by Louis de Froment. This is Francis Poulenc's Les Biches.

0: the Luxembourg Philharmonic, led by Louis de Froment, a ballet score by Francis Poulenc from 1924, Les Biches, or The Does. Well, thanks for tuning in for classical music here on WCLV. Coming up in the 2 o'clock hour, we have some music for children, courtesy of Claude Debussy and Eugène Botza. We'll have chamber music of Schumann, a concerto by Vivaldi, and we will mark the premiere of Paul Dukas' The Sorcerer's Apprentice. 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
3: 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And Stepping Out, a comedy by Richard Harris about a group of amateur dancers. 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

Arpist Yolanda Condonassis performing her own arrangement of Erik Satie's Nocturne No. 3. Here's another performance by Yolanda Condonassis. Here she's joined by guitarist Jason Viau in the tango from the Suite Mágica by Máximo Diego Pujol.

0: Harpist Yolanda Condonassis and guitarist Jason Vio from their 2014 album called Together. That was the tango from the Suite Mágica by Argentine composer Máximo Diego Pujol. Well, good afternoon. I'm John Mills. Thanks for tuning in for classical music here on WCLV. Coming up in just a moment, we mark the premiere of a very famous work by Paul Dukas.
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0: Surprisingly warm today. Sunny skies, highs near 89 degrees. Tonight, low of 70 with a 30% chance of rain. Chance of thunderstorms and windy tomorrow, high of 87. Tomorrow night, rain and thunderstorms, low of 55. Rain may continue into Wednesday. At last check here at the Idea Center at Playhouse Square, fair skies and 87 degrees, fair and 85 in Akron. For most of us, our first experience with this next music by Paul Dukas is thanks to its inclusion in the landmark Disney film Fantasia. The work saw its first performance on today's date in 1897, and we hear it performed next by the Montreal Symphony, Kent Nagano conducting. Paul Dukas, The Sorcerer's Apprentice.

0: for many of us, we have in our minds when we hear that music, Mickey Mouse with a pointed hat carrying water. That was Paul Dukas' The Sorcerer's Apprentice. The Montreal Symphony were led by Kent Nagano. That piece saw its first performance on today's date in 1897. Coming up, we have a couple of pieces tangentially related to children. 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
0: Our first piece about children comes from Claude Debussy's Children's Corner. We will hear the opening movement called Dr. Gradus ad Parnassum. It's originally a piano piece, but it's been arranged here by Edgar Meyer and Bela Fleck for banjo, violin, and cello. Performed here, respectively, by Bela Fleck, Joshua Bell, and Gary Hoffman.

0: From the 2001 album called Perpetual Motion, we heard an arrangement of Dr. Gradus ad Parnassum, the first movement from Claude Debussy's Children's Corner. Arranged for that ensemble by Edgar Meyer and Bela Fleck, and performed by Bela Fleck banjo, Joshua Bell violin, and Gary Hoffman cello. In a moment, we will hear a children's overture. Support for WCLV comes from our members and from
1: Chagrin Valley Little Theater presenting Long After Kristallnacht, a drama of emotion and humor as a Beverly Hills Jewish family confronts their conviction and courage as they face difficult truths. 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
0: Our next piece comes from the French composer Eugène Botza. He lived from 1905 until 1991, came from a musical family, played the violin, but despite his experience as a string player, he's best known for his writing for winds and brass. We will hear Botza's Children's Overture next, the Royal Northern College of Music Wind Orchestra, led here by Timothy Reynish.

0: Very charming and a touch goofy. That was The Children's Overture by Eugene Botza, music of 1964. Timothy Reynish led the Royal Northern College of Music Wind Orchestra.
1: Here are some upcoming area arts events from the WCLV online arts calendar. Heights Arts has a variety of upcoming events. On Sunday, May 24th at 3 p.m., it's the opening reception, Color Burst. Heights High School interns Amia Frazier and Evelyn Marinelli showcase their own original artwork. Students created projects entirely focused on color, exploring a wide range of hues to deepen their understanding of color to celebrate the richness and beauty of the world around us. Both exhibitions are on view May 21st through June 14th. The box office is now open for Ohio Light Opera's new season. The Lyric Theater Festival opens on June 13th with My Fair Lady and will also include Damn Yankees, The Boys from Syracuse, The Merry Widow, The Red Mill, and The Yeoman of the Guard. The season will run through August 2nd. To find out more about these events and others, visit WCLV's online arts calendar at wclv.org.
0: Coming up in about 15 minutes or so, we will have the Piano Trio No. 2 by Robert Schumann. Taking us there is a concerto by Antonio Vivaldi. It's an oboe concerto in C major. Alex Klein is the oboe soloist. Anthony Newman leads the new Brandenburg Collegium.

0: Oboist Alex Klein with the new Brandenburg Collegium led by Anthony Newman. A C major oboe concerto by Antonio Vivaldi. Coming up next, it's chamber music of Schumann.
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0: Taking us into the 3 o'clock hour here on WCLV is a piece of chamber music by Robert Schumann. Dating from 1847, we will hear Schumann's Piano Trio No. 2. The pianist is Leif Ove Andsnes, the violinist Christian Tetzlaff, and the cellist is his sister Tanya Tetzlaff. Schumann's Piano Trio No. 2 here on WCLV.

0: the brother and sister duet of violinist Christian Tetzlaff and cellist Tanya Tetzlaff, alongside pianist Leif Ove Andsnes. That was the Piano Trio No. 2 of Robert Schumann, here on WCLV. Well, thanks for tuning in for Classical Music here on WCLV. I'm John Mills. Still ahead in the 3 o'clock hour, we have film music of Franz Waxman. We will have a very interesting work for two violas da gamba. We'll get there a little bit later. But coming up in a moment, a polonaise from the ballet scenes of Alexander Glazunov. That and more still ahead here on WCLV, where support comes from our members and from...
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0: Alexander Glazunov loved writing ballet music. He even wrote ballet music that did not have a scenario yet for it, such as the case with his 1895 ballet Scenes. From it, we will hear the finale, a polonaise performed by the Minnesota Orchestra. Edo DeVart is the conductor.

0: The finale to Alexander Glazunov's ballet scenes of 1895 in the form of a Polonaise there. Edo DeVart led the Minnesota Orchestra. 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
0: Next on WCLV, we have a piece by a composer named René Duchif. That's a pen name for René Schiffer, longtime viola da gambist with Apollo's Fire. In 2000, he wrote a concerto for two violas da gamba in a Baroque style. It's called Tango. René Schiffer and Anne-Marie Morgan are the gamba soloists. Jeanette Sorel leads Apollo's Fire.

0: From an album called Vivaldi and Friends, we heard a concerto for two violas da gamba by a composer who goes by the name René Duchief, which is the pen name of René Schiffer, who is one of the gamba soloists, next to Anne-Marie Morgan. Jeanette Sorel at Apollo's Fire also featured the talents of violinists Cynthia Roberts and Min Young Kim. Well, it's 3:44 here at WCLV, coming up at the top of the hour. A composer's date book, and then the first hour of the Drive Time Show with Bill O'Connell. He's back, everyone, so get ready for the Drive Time Show in about 15 minutes. Coming up, we have a musical moment by Sergei Rachmaninoff. 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

Pianist Sergei Babayan performing the Moment Musical, or Musical Moment, number 6 by Sergei Rachmaninoff. Well, taking us to the end of this edition of the Midday Program on WCLV is film music of Franz Waxman. He wrote the score to a 1945 film called Hotel Berlin, and the Café Waltzes from that score have been arranged by John Malcheri, who leads this performance by the Hollywood Bowl Orchestra.

0: And there you have the Café Waltzes from Franz Waxman's score for the 1945 film Hotel Berlin. John Malcheri leading the Hollywood Bowl Orchestra. Stay tuned. 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
3: This is the Composer's Datebook for May 18th. I'm John Burge. In Costa Mesa, California, on today's date in 2014, the Pacific Chorale premiered a new choral opera. And what exactly is a choral opera, you ask? Good question. And one that puzzled the composer Jake Heggie as well, since he had to write the commission for the occasion. Heggie and his librettist Gene Shear at first scratched their heads. As Heggie put it, operas require action, characters, conflicts, journeys, transformation, movement. Choirs stand still and make beautiful sound. Well, they came up with a unique solution involving one character, Nora, a silent onstage actress whose inner thoughts are sung by half of the choir, while the other half expresses the sounds and surroundings of the outside world Nora chooses to hear on a day in her life on which everything seems to go wrong, starting with a returned, unopened, handwritten letter she had sent, pouring out her heart to her jerk of a boyfriend. Even Nora's apartment furniture gets in a word or two about her unhappy state. And where does Nora turn for comfort? Why, to the radio, of course. Hence the title of the new choral opera, The Radio Hour. Spoiler alert, the opera ends on a hopeful note for poor Nora. Composer's Datebook is produced by APM, American Public Media, in conjunction with the American Composers Forum, reminding you that all music was once made.
0: I knew composer Jake Heggie when I was in San Francisco. This is 30 years ago. And I wish I could say that, you know, I had an influence on him for making the radio something of a hero in his choral opera, but I did not. Bill O'Connell here, and let's do the weather forecast before we start the Drive Time show on a meditative note, piano music by Franz Liszt. Tonight, a chance of showers and thunderstorms, lows around 72. South winds gusting as high as 24 miles an hour. Tuesday, a chance of showers and thunderstorms mainly after 4 p.m. It'll be mostly sunny with a high near 90. Southwest winds gusting as high as 29 miles per hour. Showers and thunderstorms likely Tuesday night. Lows around 56 degrees. I almost didn't believe that number when I was reading it. And then Wednesday, a slight chance of showers before 2 p.m., gradually becoming mostly sunny with a high near 63. But we're in the 80s right now. Fair and 87 in downtown Cleveland. Northeast winds at 3. Partly cloudy, 87 at Akron-Canton. Partly cloudy, 86 at Cleveland-Hopkins. Fair and 87 at Lorain-Elyria.

0: young Taiwanese-American pianist Charlotte Hu, playing music by Franz Liszt, the third of the three concert etudes, Un Sospiro, A Sigh, music from 1849. We'll have orchestral music by Dvorak next, and then at about 4:25, we'll play the movie quiz. Great classic Hollywood director Frank Capra is the subject of the movie quiz today. No prize today. We'll just be playing for fun. 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
1: the Cleveland Museum of Art, presenting Manet and Morisot, an exhibition dedicated to the artistic exchange between Edouard Manet and Bert Morisot and the rise of Impressionism in 19th century Paris. Now open. CMA.org.
0: Chance of showers and thunderstorms tonight. Lows around 72. It sounds like summer. South winds gusting as high as 24 miles an hour. Winds are currently from the south at 22 miles per hour, gusting to 32 in downtown Cleveland. We have fair skies and 87 degrees. Here's the Slavonic Rhapsody No. 3 by Antonín Dvořák.

0: Music of Antonín Dvořák. He was a master of material and orchestra there in the Slavonic Rhapsody No. 3 from 1878, around the time of the first set of Slavonic dances. The Royal Scottish National Orchestra was led by Neeme Järvi. Movie quiz is coming up. No prize today. We'll just be playing for fun. And we'll see if you can come up with the name of a Frank Capra movie coming up.
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0: Thanks indeed. Coming up on 425, time for the movie quiz. And the subject today is Frank Capra, born on this date in 1897. He passed away in 1991. Italian-born American film director, producer, screenwriter, who was the creative force behind several major award-winning films of the 30s and 40s. He became one of America's most influential directors during the 30s, winning 3 Oscars for Best Director out of 6 nominations. Among his leading films were Mr. Deed Goes to Town, You Can't Take It With You, Mr. Smith Goes to Washington. During World War II, Capra served in the U.S. Army Signal Corps and produced propaganda films such as the Why We Fight series. After World War II, Capra's career declined in his later films. It's a Wonderful Life, which is a classic today, performed poorly when it was first released. He served as president of the Academy of Motion Picture Arts and Sciences, worked alongside the Writers Guild of America, and was the head of the Directors Guild of America. Frank Capra, huge, huge figure in 30s and 40s Hollywood. His first big hit was a 1934 screwball comedy produced and directed by Frank Capra. Claudette Colbert stars as a pampered socialite who tries to get out from under her father's thumb and falls in love with a cynical reporter played by Clark Gable. It is considered a pre-code production as it was released just 4 months before the motion picture producers and distributors of America began rigidly enforcing the Hays Code. It is seen as, well, one of the greatest films, certainly one of the greatest comedies of all time, the first of only 3 films to win the Big 5 Oscar: Best Picture, Best Director, Best Actor, Best Actress, and Best Adapted Screenplay. The Wagner Bridal Chorus appears in the score. Here's music. What's the movie?

0: Robert Shaw with the Atlanta Symphony Orchestra and Chorus and the Bridal Chorus from Act 3 of Wagner's Lohengrin. That music popped up at the end of what became an aborted wedding of our Frank Capra movie from 1934, our mystery movie today on the movie quiz. And with Claudette Colbert and Clark Gable, it was It Happened One Night. It Happened One Night. If you've never seen it, I can unqualifiedly recommend it. It's still funny and still kind of racy after all these all these years. Frank Capra, born on this date in 1897, and he was the subject of the movie quiz today. Coming up, a little bit of music from Bizet's Carmen, and then we'll have music by birthday composer Carl Goldmark, so stay tuned for all of that and more. Support for WCLV comes from
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0: I was at the performance Saturday night. I can guarantee sparks will fly. Don't miss Fidelio from the Cleveland Orchestra.
2: When cellist Camille Thomas visited Tippett Rise, she felt the normal stressors of being a musician melt away. 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A concert on Planet Tippett Rise on the next performance today from 8 p.m.
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0: That was the Act Two entr'acte from Carmen by Georges Bizet, with the Cincinnati Pops led by Eric Kunzel. Take a look at traffic. We have a couple of closures. There's a vehicle fire in Oakwood, 480 eastbound between 271 and Route 82. There's a water main break in Beaver Park on West Erie Avenue eastbound at Oak Point Road. Look out for an accident blocking the right lane in Richland, 71 northbound between Route 30 and US 250, exit 186. And there's construction blocking the left lane, 71 southbound at Jennings Freeway. Stop and go traffic back to I-90. And an accident blocking the right lane on the East Shoreway, 90 westbound before Martin Luther King Jr. Drive. And road construction blocking the left lane in Jackson Township, 76 eastbound between Bailey Road, exit 57, and I-76, I-80. 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
0: Now it's time for our second wedding march of the hour. Carl Goldmark, the Hungarian composer, was born on this date in 1830, and we're going to hear the opening movement of his Rustic Wedding Symphony from 1875. This is the Wedding March and Variations with the National Symphony of Ireland, led by Stephen Gunzenhauser.

Delightful music by Carl Goldmark, Hungarian composer, born on this date in 1830. We heard the Wedding March and Variations, the opening movement of his Rustic Wedding Symphony. From 1875, the National Symphony of Ireland was led by Stephen Gunzenhauser. This hour's top story coming up at 5 o'clock, and then in the second hour of Drive Time, we'll spend some time with the music of Brahms, both chamber music and two pieces of chamber music, and his own arrangement of a keyboard work by Bach. We'll also hear the Academic Festival Overture by Brahms as well. That and more coming up. Stay tuned.

0: Downright cheerful music by Mozart, the finale from his piano concerto number 12, the great Leon Fleischer, with the Stuttgart Chamber Orchestra. Stay tuned.
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0: It's 5 o'clock and time for this hour's top story from the Associated Press. The Trump administration has announced the creation of a $1.7 billion fund to compensate allies of the Republican president who believe they were mistreated after the January 6, 2021 siege of the Capitol. The Anti-Weaponization Fund was announced by the Justice Department today as part of a deal to resolve President Trump's lawsuit against the Internal Revenue Service over the leak of his tax returns some years ago. Democrats and government watchdogs immediately pledged to fight what they called a corrupt resolution. Mr. Trump's lawyers disclosed the dismissal of the case in a filing in federal court in Florida, where the president sued earlier this year. For more on this story and other news, tune to our sister station, 89.7 WKSU IdeaStream, with news on the hour. 5:01. And the Drive Time show marches on. Bill O'Connell, back from some time off. I was away for about 2 months. I have a brand new reconstructed right knee. And it took me a while to get, ambulatory again. I am using a cane, I hope temporarily. And that's my status as of right now. We have music by Brahms, or filtered through Brahms' imagination, coming up for the next half hour or so, beginning with a scherzo from his string sextet number 2, played here by members of the Academy Chamber Ensemble.

0: That little closing flourish there, be prepared to hear a little more of that kind of Brahmsian chamber music a little later on in this hour. That was the Scherzo from the String Sextet No. 2 of 1865 by Johannes Brahms. Members of the Academy Chamber Ensemble played it. We'll have a Brahms arrangement of Bach. That's coming up next on the Drive Time Show, where support comes from
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2: 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Anna Perozzi stars as the fierce Chinese princess, opposite Brian Jade as the mysterious Prince Khalaf. They're joined by Angel Blue and John Relier, with Oksana Leniv conducting. 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
0: Now here's the wonderful Russian-German pianist Igor Levit to play Johannes Brahms' arrangement of the Bach Chaconne.

0: That's the Chaconne from the Violin Partita No. 2 by Bach, dates from around 1720. That transcription by Johannes Brahms dates from 1877, and it is, believe it or not, for left hand alone. That was pianist Igor Levit from his Sony set of recordings called Life. We'll have a Brahms chamber music. His piano quartet, Finale, is coming up next on the Drive Time Show, where support comes from
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2: 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Following that, we mark the birthday of Carl Goldmark with a concert overture called Penthesilea. I'm John Mills. 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
0: Now music by Brahms, the Rondo from his Piano Quartet No. 1 of 1861. Terrific piece of music written in the Hungarian style. Wu Han is the pianist, with Daniel Hope violin, David Finkel cello, and Paul Neubauer viola.

cello. It's 5:35 and time for a look at the hour's top story. Two suspects in a shooting today at the Islamic Center of San Diego are dead. That's according to a police source who spoke on condition of anonymity. Authorities earlier had said they believed multiple people had been shot. They have not released more details. Police said people reported multiple shots at the Islamic Center of San Diego, about 9 miles north of downtown San Diego. For more on this story and other news, tune to our sister station, 89.7 WKSU Idea Stream, with news on the hour. Chance of showers and thunderstorms tonight, lows around 72, south winds gusting to 24 miles an hour. Tuesday, a chance of showers and thunderstorms mainly after 4 p.m., with mostly cloudy skies and a high near 90 degrees. That's tomorrow. Southwest winds gusting up to 29. Tuesday night, showers and thunderstorms are likely. Lows down to 55. And then Wednesday, slight chance of showers before 2 p.m., gradually becoming mostly sunny with a high near 63. In downtown Cleveland right now, fair skies, 88 degrees, south winds gusting to 33 miles an hour. Akron-Canton, mostly cloudy, 86. Cleveland-Hopkins, mostly cloudy, 88. Lorain-Elyria, fair skies and 86 degrees. Next, we have a drive-time twofer from Voces 8, the UK ensemble, vocal octet. And our moment of serenity is music by the Latvian composer Richards Dubra, his setting of the Ave Maria.

0: Music from 1989 by the Latvian composer Rihards Dubra. We heard the Ave Maria setting number one by that composer. Voces 8 from their Decca album called Lux, or Light. And we'll hear another selection from that album. Music by the American singer-songwriter Ben Folds. His song The Luckiest will be sung by Voces 8 in just a few moments. 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

0: Two selections sung there by Voces 8 from their album called Lux, recorded in 2014 by Decca. That was The Luckiest by Ben Folds, the American singer-songwriter, arranged by Jim Clements for the UK a cappella octet. Before that, we heard Richard Dubler's Ave Maria from the same album. Well, we heard some Brahms earlier this hour, and we'll wrap things up with an orchestral piece by Brahms. That's coming up next.
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2: This is Deborah Lou Harder for the Metropolitan Opera. 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Soprano Anna Perozzi makes her network broadcast debut in the daunting title role of the fierce princess, opposite tenor Brian Jade as Khalaf, the mysterious prince willing to risk everything for Turandot's love. They're joined by Angel Blue as the humble servant Liu, and Jean Relier as Khalaf's father Timur, the exiled king of Tartary. Maestro Oksana Liniv conducts the Met Orchestra and chorus in Puccini's grand and colorful score. 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
0: Now we wrap up Drive Time with the Academic Festival Overture by Johannes Brahms. 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

0: Franz Welser-Most and the Cleveland Orchestra recorded live in Severance Music Center in 2014. One of the recordings in their Brahms cycle from around that time. The Academic Festival Overture by Brahms. Franz Welser-Most and the Cleveland Orchestra. Stay tuned, BBC News is coming up next. And then Dinner Classics. Tonight we'll start off with the Cleveland Orchestra again, this time led by Christoph von Dohnányi. In Till Eulenspiegel's Merry Pranks by Richard Strauss, we'll hear music by Handel, played by pianist Mahani Teave, and by the Canadian Brass. And we'll hear the finale from The Ring Without Words, the orchestration of Wagner's Ring Cycle by Lauren Mazel. Stay tuned.
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3: BBC News with Roisin Hasty. A court in California has handed victory to OpenAI and its chief executive Sam Altman, rejecting Elon Musk's claims that the company abandoned its mission to develop artificial intelligence for the benefit of humanity. A jury found that Mr. Musk was too late in bringing the case. Shaima Khalil reports.
4: The jury has dismissed Elon Musk's claims against OpenAI and its chief Sam Altman after weeks of testimony over whether the company betrayed its founding principles by shifting toward a for-profit model. Mr. Musk, who co-founded OpenAI in 2015 and donated tens of millions of dollars to the tech company, argued he was deceived into backing a nonprofit designed to develop AI for the benefit of humanity. But OpenAI told jurors Mr. Musk himself once pushed the company to expand faster and sought greater control before leaving in 2018. The trial exposed the bitter collapse of a relationship between two men now competing to shape the future of artificial intelligence.
3: The government in the Democratic Republic of Congo has sharply increased the number of deaths linked to the current Ebola outbreak in the east of the country. A spokesman said 118 people had died and cases were now being reported over a wider area. President Trump says he's postponed a planned attack on Iran scheduled for Tuesday after the leaders of Qatar, Saudi Arabia and the UAE asked him to hold off. Sarah Smith has the details.
5: Donald Trump said his Middle East allies had told him they believed a deal was possible with Iran that would be acceptable to the United States and countries in the region. The elimination of Iran's nuclear program, to make sure it can never develop nuclear weapons, has always been President Trump's bottom line. He said this would be included in the proposed deal. He made no mention of the Strait of Hormuz, about how or when that might be reopened to international shipping traffic. It's not unusual for Mr. Trump to make very optimistic announcements about a possible peace deal with Iran, only to say days later that the latest proposals are unacceptable and threaten to resume the conflict again.
3: The United States has issued fresh sanctions targeting Cuba's intelligence agency, government officials and ministers. The move was announced hours after the Cuban president insisted that Cuba posed no threat to the US. Mimi Swaby has more details.
6: The US Treasury announced the measures days after the head of the CIA held talks in Havana with Cuban officials, including the head of the intelligence agency. It seemed a tentative step of progress. However, Washington's pressure on Havana has since intensified, with the island's president hitting back, warning that military action against Cuba would lead to a bloodbath with incalculable consequences for the region. Cuba is reported to have acquired more than 300 military drones able to attack US warships and bases, including Guantanamo Bay.
3: World News from the BBC. Lebanon's health ministry says Israeli attacks have now killed more than 3,000 people in the country since late February. Israel says it's targeting the Iran-backed Shia militant group Hezbollah. But many civilians, including health workers, have been killed, some in what the Lebanese authorities say are deliberate attacks. Police in the U.S. city of San Diego say three people, including a security guard, have been killed in a shooting at an Islamic center. The two suspected teenage attackers were found dead in a car nearby with self-inflicted gunshot wounds. Witnesses described hearing multiple gunshots from what sounded like a semi-automatic weapon. Officials say they are currently treating the incident as a suspected hate crime. A nationwide transport strike in Kenya is expected to continue into Tuesday after late-night negotiations ended without agreement. Much of the country was brought to a standstill on Monday in protest to a steep rise in fuel prices linked to the Iran war. Shungai Nyoka reports.
7: Anti-riot police were deployed in Kenya's capital, Nairobi, as an indefinite transport strike came into effect across the country. Commuters were left stranded while the city was deserted. Transport operators are protesting against a decision to increase fuel prices by 50% over the past month. Protesters blocked roads with barricades and burning tires. In some places, police fired tear gas. In the Indian Ocean nation of Comoros, the government has suspended plans to increase the fuel prices by nearly 40% after days of strikes and deadly protests.
3: 25 years after the tortured body of a teenage girl was found in a German river, the International Police Organization has identified her and overseen the arrest of her father. Interpol's launched a campaign to solve cold cases of women who died in suspicious circumstances in Europe over recent decades. BBC News.
0: Weather forecast, chance of showers and thunderstorms tonight, lows around 72. South winds gusting to 24 miles an hour. Chance of showers and thunderstorms tomorrow, mainly after 4 p.m. Mostly sunny, a high near 90. Southwest winds gusting to 29 miles per hour. Tuesday night, showers and thunderstorms are likely, lows around 55. And then Wednesday, a slight chance of showers before 2 p.m., gradually becoming mostly sunny, with a high near 63. Fair skies, 86 in downtown Cleveland right now. South winds gusting to 28. Mostly cloudy skies, 84 at Akron-Canton, 85 at Cleveland-Hopkins, Lorraine, Elyria. Fair and 84 degrees. 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
0: Dinner Classics now on WCLV. I'm Bill O'Connell. Thanks for tuning in this evening. Coming up this hour, music of George Frederick Handel, played by pianist Mahani Teave and by the Canadian Brass Ensemble. We'll also hear the final section of a large orchestral piece called The Ring Without Words, Wagner's music from The Ring of the Nibelung, arranged and conducted by Lauren Mazel. Let's begin, though, with the Cleveland Orchestra, conducted by Christoph von Dohnányi, and a famous symphonic poem by Richard Strauss. It's Till Eulenspiegel's Merry Pranks.

0: Leading off dinner classics tonight, Till Eulenspiegel's Merry Pranks, the 1895 symphonic poem by Richard Strauss. We heard that recording made in 1992 for Decca by the Cleveland Orchestra, Christoph von Dohnányi conducting. Mahani Teave plays keyboard music by George Frederick Handel, and we'll hear the Canadian Brass perform The Arrival of the Queen of Sheba, also by Handel, and then it's The Ring Without Words here on Dinner Classics.
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0: A George Frederick Handel twofer next on Dinner Classics. Later on, we'll hear from the Canadian Brass, but right now, it's the CIM grad who runs a music school on Easter Island, Mahani Teave, playing the keyboard suite number 5 by Handel.

0: That's from her Rubicon CD recorded in 2018 called Rapa Nui Odyssey. Rapa Nui, the native name for Easter Island, where Mahani Te Awe runs a music school. We'll hear The Arrival of the Queen of Sheba by Handel after the Arts Calendar.
1: When cellist Camille Thomas visited Tippett Rise, she felt the normal stressors of being a musician melt away. 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

0: Robert Moody led the Canadian Brass Ensemble in Arrival of the Queen of Sheba from George Frederick Handel's Solomon, arranged for brass by Michael Allen. We have music by Wagner without the voices. 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
0: Next, the final section of an hour-long piece arranged by Lauren Mazel called The Ring Without Words. Wagner's music from The Ring of the Nibelung, arranged for orchestra alone. And this final section is basically the final scene of Götterdämmerung. Conducting the Berlin Philharmonic is arranger Lauren Mazel.

0: Lauren Mazel and the Berlin Philharmonic in a recording made for Telarc in 1987. That's the final section of The Ring Without Words, Wagner's music from The Ring of the Nibelung arranged for orchestra alone by Lauren Mazel. We have time for some more music by George Frederick Handel. We'll hear a chorus from Jephthah from 1752, When His Loud Voice. That's coming up right after this. 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
3: 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Following that, we mark the birthday of Carl Goldmark with a concert overture called Penthesilea. I'm John Mills. 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

0: Marcus Creed led the Academy for Early Music of Berlin in the chorus that concludes Act One of Jephthah by George Frideric Handel from 1752, when his loud voice in thunder spoke, the Rias Chamber Chorus and the Academy for Early Music of Berlin, led by Marcus Creed. Earlier, we heard two other pieces by Handel, his Keyboard Suite No. 5 and The Arrival of the Queen of Sheba from Solomon, arranged for brass. We open tonight with Till Eulenspiegel's Merry Pranks by Richard Strauss, and we also heard the final section of The Ring Without Words, Wagner's music arranged by Lauren Mazel. Stay tuned next for Symphony at 7.
1: This is Deborah Lou Harder for the Metropolitan Opera. Please join us on Saturday for a live broadcast of Turandot, Puccini's spectacular fairy tale of legendary China. Soprano Anna Perozzi makes her network broadcast debut in the daunting title role of the fierce princess, opposite tenor Brian Jade as Khalaf, the mysterious prince willing to risk everything for Turandot's love. They're joined by Angel Blue as the humble servant Liu and Jean Relier as Khalaf's father Timur, the exiled king of Tartary. Maestro Oksana Liniv conducts the Met Orchestra and chorus in Puccini's grand and colorful score. Tune in for Turandot, Saturday, live on the Robert K. Johnson Foundation Metropolitan Opera International Radio Network.
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2: 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I'm John Mills, and later in this hour, we will mark the birthday of Hungarian composer Carl Goldmark. Let's begin, though, with music of Mozart. Tonight we have a performance of his Piano Concerto No. 25, which is considered by some to be one of his best, although some of his flashier ones get performed more often. This comes to us in a 2016 performance with the Cleveland Orchestra. The conductor and piano soloist is Mitsuko Uchida. This is Mozart's Piano Concerto No. 25 on Symphony at 7.

0: rise, she felt the normal stressors of being a musician melt away. She said, Tippett Rise felt like a planet of its own, a planet of vastness, beauty, and nature, and an infinite hope in the power of art. A concert on Planet Tippett Rise on the next performance today from 8 p.m.
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2: Next on Symphony at 7, we mark the birthday of Carl Goldmark. The Hungarian composer was born on today's date in 1830. Born in Hungary, but studied in Vienna and made the bulk of his career there. As his fame grew, he became a close friend of Johannes Brahms. Next on Symphony at 7, we will hear an 1879 concert overture called Penthesilea. She was an Amazonian queen found in Greek mythology who has a very memorable fight with Achilles. Here is Mikhail Halasch leading the Rhenish Philharmonic, Carl Goldmark's Penthesilea.

0: the Rhenish Philharmonic, led by Mikael Halasch. That was Carl Goldmark's Penthesilea from 1879, a concert overture based on a story about an Amazonian queen in Greek mythology who fights with Achilles. Carl Goldmark, the Hungarian composer, was born on today's date in 1830. Well, thanks for tuning in for Symphony at 7 here on WCLV. On tomorrow's program, a pair of Russian works. We will hear Rachmaninoff's Isle of the Dead and Tchaikovsky's Serenade for Strings. Coming up next, it's Performance Today. I'm John Mills. Thanks for listening.
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4: This symphony is gloriously playful. Sounds almost like it was written by Mozart or Haydn, but it was actually written in 1917 by Sergei Prokofiev, partly in response to his critics who thought his music was too avant-garde, too edgy. Prokofiev hoped those critics wouldn't know what to think when they heard this music. He said he wanted to stir up a hornet's nest, and he named it the Classical Symphony out of pure mischief, as he put it, teasing those critics while hoping it would become a classic. From APM, American Public Media, this is Performance Today. I'm Valerie Kaler. Prokofiev got those critics, and he got the classic, too. His Classical Symphony on the way this hour. A violin sonata by James Lee III is also on the way. Here's Anthony McGill with the Pacifica Quartet with one movement of the Clarinet Quintet by Lee.